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Whether he says to Moses, tell the people that I am, or whether he says, tell them that I am your father, the God of Abraham, Isaac, and Jacob,

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2: 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See, once he blurs sin, there's no need for grace. 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Watch it. Watch it in the movies. Watch it on television. It is there all the time, blurring sin. If he can deceive people into believing that God is in all of us and therefore each one of us should be guided by his or her own feelings, then there's no need for grace.
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2: You know, today, more than any time probably in the Christian history, the word grace is no longer amazing. The word grace is no longer challenging for our Christian walk and Christian life. We have misinterpreted, we have misused it. J.R. Packer said, today, in this kind of world we live in, grace is no longer amazing, it is boring. In this age of human rights and animal rights and every kind of rights, grace is neither needed nor appreciated. In this time, when people believe that they can be good without God, grace is no longer enthralling us. Now, whether you are a person who had grown to take grace for granted, or whether you're a person who have never understood the incredible, exhilarating power of the grace of God, this series of messages I'm beginning today is designed to challenge you. It is designed to change you for good and forever. This series of messages on grace is designed to heighten your appreciation for the incredible grace of God, the indescribable grace of God. This series of messages on grace is designed to challenge you to never, ever take grace for granted or use it as a license for sin. In fact, the series of messages on grace is designed that you will experience the grace of God every waking moment of every single day. It is my prayer. The grace that I will be talking about is that grace that God exclusively gives to those who are the followers of His Son, the Lord Jesus Christ. That is the kind of grace I'm going to talk about. Because theologians have another type of grace, they call it common grace. What do I mean by common grace? What do they mean by common grace? Common grace means that the sun shines, the scripture said, upon the righteous and the unrighteous. The rain comes and blesses the righteous and the unrighteous. That's common grace. Common grace is that all people enjoy the beauty of God's creation, whether they are believers or not. Common grace is that so all people enjoy the blessings of creation, the blessings of life, because of the common grace of God, whether they are believers or not. But the grace of God of which I'm speaking is that grace that is exclusively given to those who belong to His Son Jesus. That grace that is unmerited favor, that you didn't have to do anything for, that was given to you freely and free of charge. Undeserved kindness that God showed toward you and showed toward me. That is the irresistible grace, an inexhaustible grace that I want to talk about. Now, in introducing this subject, I want to tell you something about the God of grace and the grace of God. You say, what's the difference? There is a world of difference between the two. The God of grace, the grace of God. Now, I want you to keep that distinction in your mind as we go through this series of messages. God is infinite. His grace is not. God has no end, but His grace does. God is eternal, but His grace is not. There is a time that is coming upon the world when God's grace will come to an end and judgment will be the order of the day. That day is coming. And that is why we exhorted in the scripture again and again and again and again and again and again. Please receive the grace of God while it is may be found. Today is the day of salvation. Don't harden your heart. Don't get too busy with life and forget and neglect the grace that's available to you. And I want you to listen very carefully as we keep that distinction in mind. The grace of God and the God of grace. In order to understand the God of grace and the grace of God, it will help you live above life's mediocrity. To understand the grace of God and the God of grace, it will help you live above the humdrum of life. I want to tell you something. The grace of God and the knowledge of that grace is the greatest thing that you can remember in the midst of your troubles. It is the greatest thing to remember in the midst of your difficulties. It is the greatest thing that you can remember in the midst of your disease and sickness. It is the greatest thing because it's going to lift you up so high. I know because I practice focusing on the grace of God on a daily basis. And the first time we encounter the God of grace is in the book of Genesis chapter 3. Please turn with me in your Bibles to Genesis chapter 3. And there we're going to encounter the God of grace in the Garden of Eden. Here in the garden, Adam and Eve had the perfect job. I mean, they had the perfect job environment. They had loving and caring co-workers. At least I'm assuming they loved each other. You know, Adam and Eve had to work together. In fact, I remember a lady told me years ago when her husband was retiring, she said, I told my husband, I said, I married you for better, for worse, but not for lunch. Well, Adam and Eve were having lunch every day. And in one of those lunches, they got into trouble. Here's what they were told. They were told by the Lord, everything belongs to you. Everything is yours. Run the whole thing. You are in charge of everything. Only one thing, and that is the tree in the middle of the garden. The fruit of that you do not touch. Everything in the world is theirs, except for that tree and its fruit. Let me just stop here for a minute and warn those of us, all of us, those of us who say that if I only have this or that, I'll be fulfilled. You won't. You can have the whole world, and the one thing you could not have, you want. I mean, that's what's happening here in the garden. I mean, you know, just twitching. They want the one that was told not to have. So they ate from the tree. But you know what the bottom line is? The bottom line is that Adam and Eve were offended that God told them what to do. They did not like to be told what to do. And if that sounds familiar, write your name down. Here's what Adam and Eve were saying. Adam and Eve were saying, what do you mean we can't eat from this tree? This is my garden, and God said so. I'm in charge here, and God said so. Yes, that's half truth. That's what God said, but that's not all what God said. You see, deception always starts with half-truth. God said you're in charge, but not this tree. You don't touch it. Just as millions of Christians are offended by the fact that God says, I am going to bless you and give you everything, but the tithe belongs to the Lord. Oh, they don't like that one. Beloved friends, I want to tell you, here's really the crux of the problem. God said you eat from this tree and you die. Satan said you eat from the tree and you're going to live. And you take your pick. I really don't think Eve immediately says, well, I'm going to side with Satan. I really don't think that happened because of the continuous tense there. I won't bore you with the details. I think he kept coming. He kept coming, kept telling her. But I really think Eve came to a point in her life of saying, I'm going to decide for myself. I really am going to decide. I'm going to test this and I'm going to see how it's going to work. Eve decided to put the fruit under a pragmatic test. I just want to check its nutritional value. We big on that, aren't we? And then she decided to put it under aesthetic value. Would it look nice in the living room? Would it look nice in the house, you know? Then she decided to put it under an intellectual test. Will I gain experience? Will I gain new insight? Will I become wiser and more careful? Needless to say, of course, that the fruit, as far as Eve was concerned, passed all those tests. Not only that, but she shared the good news with her husband. From that time on, these facets of the one temptation are being repeated on a daily basis with precision, millions of times on a daily basis. The facets, what are they? Number one, God is not good. If he's good, he would not tell me to do something that I don't want to do. He would not tell me not to do something that I want to do. God must not want me to be happy. Facet number two. God may have given us the Bible, but the Bible is at odds with modern science. The Bible is at odds with modern psychology. Therefore, the Bible must be wrong. Facet number three. Unless I can be free to do whatever I want, I cannot be truly fulfilled in life. Mingle those in your mind, mill over them, mix them together, and you're going to find that these are the essence of temptation. Adam and Eve temptation is precisely the temptation of today. It's not changed. It's the same devil. Their disobedience and fall is a true picture of the state of all of humanity without Jesus Christ. Their rebellion is against the Almighty God, their rebellion against the Word of God, their rebellion against the authority of God, their rebellion is against the Word and the command of God. But that's not the whole story. I want to tell you something. Whether these intellectual elites who place themselves above God, like it or not, whether they acknowledge it or not, God owns the universe. And he's going to run his universe any which way he wants. And most times they ain't going to like it. But that's okay with God. You see, God's justice requires that sin must be judged. That's the justice of God. God's justice required that sin must be punished. That is the justice of God. God said to Adam and Eve that refusal to do what God said to do leads to death, and no amounts of excuses are going to help. They're just not going to help. That's the justice of God. See, you have to understand the justice of God before you can understand the grace of God. You really do. Because without understanding the justice of God, grace will be of no consequence to you. Do you know what Adam and Eve's excuse really was? I know what they said. But do you know who really they were blaming for their rebellion and disobedience? Yeah, they were blaming God. God, you gave me this woman. You gave it to me. It's your problem. It's your fault. He goes to Eve and Eve says, well, it's your fault. You created this creature. Adam said, it's your fault, God, Eve said, it's your fault, God. And you know what? We've been making those same excuses ever since. Well, I'm sure probably some of you by now are saying, now, wait a minute, where is that grace he's going to talk about? He said he's going to talk about grace. Well, that's a good question. See, what I'm doing is I am putting up the screen of sin before I can project grace on it. I am painting the picture of sin before you can see the light of grace. For it is only in the context of sin will you appreciate, understand, be exhilarated by the grace of God. Listen to me carefully, please. Modern day deception of Satan in the world today is to blur sin. To blur sin. See, once he blurs sin, there's no need for grace. Am I right? So if he can get people, if he can get everybody saying, well, there's no such thing as sin. If really sin is not a sin, it's just a mistake. And who doesn't make a mistake? Everybody makes a mistake, you know. Everybody makes a mistake. I mean, you don't need grace. You just keep making mistakes. That's why he likes to blur sin and the consequences of sin and the danger of sin and the enormity of sin and the sinfulness of sin. Watch it. Watch it in the movies. Watch it on television. It is there all the time, blurring sin. If he can deceive people into believing that God is in all of us and therefore each one of us should be guided by his or her own feelings, then there's no need for grace. And then when we get into trouble, of course, we try to make excuses just like Adam and Eve did. But no amount of excuses are going to help in the day of judgment. I want to tell you three very quick things about the God of grace and see how he dealt with sin and rebellion. First, Adam and Eve did not immediately die. That's the first act of grace. Justice said they must die. God's grace came and says, yes, spiritually they will die, but physically I'm going to spare them. That's what the grace of God does. God said, the day you eat from the tree, that day you die. That's justice. But grace comes in and says, I will give you time to repent. Let grace work one more time. And God is going to give them time. Time to do what? Time to believe on the Savior that is coming to the world. You say, how can you get that from Genesis chapter 3 that Jesus is coming into the world? What is it actually in verse 15? I want to tell you something. Today, if you're not a follower of the Lord Jesus Christ and you're still alive, and I'm assuming you are because you're listening to me, you only have one reason why you're still alive, and that is that God may give you another opportunity to hear of the message of the grace of God and believe in Him and turn to Him. That's why you're still alive today. Secondly, the God of grace promised them a redeemer. Why? To undo Satan's deception. Look at verse 15 of Genesis 3. Here is the first announcement of the gospel of the Lord Jesus Christ. Mark it there in your Bible. Verse 15 of Genesis 3. Adam and Eve at the time did not comprehend all that God is saying about the coming Redeemer, about the coming Savior who's going to be the descendant of Eve. They did not comprehend all that. But they knew enough. They understood enough. And we have several evidence for that. The reason they named their first son Cain, because Cain means, here he is. He must be the Savior that he told us is coming. It took thousands of years before you hear the fulfillment of Genesis 3:15 in the words of Gabriel to Mary. And you shall call him Jesus, because he shall save his people from their sins. God always fulfills his promises, no matter how long it take. Not only that, the God of grace did not let them die as they should have. Not only that, the God of grace gave them the promise of the Redeemer. But thirdly, the God of grace saved our first parents. How? Verse 21 of Genesis 3. We are told that after Adam and Eve believed in God, watch the sequence here. After they believed in God, the Lord made garments of skin and he clothed them with those garments. And to do that, Adam and Eve had to witness the first slaying of an innocent animal. And the first shedding of blood in history of creation. Beloved friends, listen. The very first lesson in grace was that the innocent dies for the guilty. And it was thousands of years later that we can comprehend and understand that it was the perfect, sinless, holy, righteous, innocent Son of God that would have his blood shed on Calvary so that whomsoever comes to him in repentance and faith, believing in him, will be saved. Amen. You and I are the guilty sinners, and the innocent was slain. And when he was slain on the cross of Calvary, he gave all those who believed in him, all those who follow him, a garment of righteousness. And it is that garment of righteousness that makes us acceptable to God the Father. It is that garment of righteousness that makes us justified before God the Father. Not all the good works in the world will ever get you there. Only the righteousness of Jesus Christ imputed on you and on me. Adam and Eve expected to die. Adam and Eve deserved to die. Adam and Eve should have died. But the God of grace, instead, they found life. And God is offering eternal life through his Son, even now. Being surprised by the grace of God should be the story of every one who have experienced the grace of God. Being continuously and constantly awed by the grace of God should be the lifestyle of every disciple of Jesus Christ.
3: 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And if what you heard from Dr. Youssef has stirred some questions about your relationship with Jesus, consider a conversation with a Leading the Way pastor or counselor. Begin that conversation at ltw.org/Jesus.
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4: Life in Israel has changed. 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Pray that the Lord would open hearts to see the Messiah.
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1: Sometimes things aren't what they seem. The righteous go unnoticed. The arrogant seem untouchable. And God appears to be somewhere else entirely. But appearances can be deceiving, and the book of Esther proves it. Today on Insight for Living, Chuck Swindoll recounts one of Scripture's most dramatic stories. It's found in Esther chapter 6, where Chuck reminds us that God's timing may feel slow, but he misses nothing. It's the story of a sleepless king, a forgotten act of loyalty, and an overconfident villain that all converge in a single unforgettable night. Chuck begins by reading from Esther chapter 6.
2: For the Jews living in Persia, it seemed as if all was lost. They had no protector except the queen. But how powerful was she in the shadow of the king? The sand in the hourglass was running out, and genocide seemed inevitable. And yet, in spite of the way things seemed, that's not the way things were. God was at work behind the scenes, scripting each movement on the stage. The king, her husband, had given Esther not only an audience, but also carte blanche to request anything she desired, up to half the kingdom. None of the Jews knew what was happening behind palace doors. Even Haman was too busy building the gallows for Mordecai to know anything but his desire for revenge. And so the account continues right after Esther's banquet for her husband and Haman. The scene is the king's bedchamber late at night. I'm reading for you from Esther chapter 6, beginning at verse 1, as the plot thickens. Listen carefully. During that night, the king could not sleep, so he gave an order to bring the book of records, the Chronicles, and they were read before the king. It was found written what Mordecai had reported concerning Bigthana and Teresh, two of the king's eunuchs who were doorkeepers, that they had sought to lay hands on King Ahasuerus. The king said, "What honor or dignity has been bestowed on Mordecai for this?" Then the king's servants who attended him said, "Nothing has been done for him." So the king said, "Who is in the court?" Now Haman had just entered the outer court of the king's palace in order to speak to the king about hanging Mordecai on the gallows which he had prepared for him. The king's servant said to him, "Behold, Haman is standing in the court." And the king said, "Let him come in." So Haman came in, and the king said to him, "What is to be done for the man whom the king desires to honor?" And Haman said to himself, "Whom would the king desire to honor more than me?" Then Haman said to the king, "For the man whom the king desires to honor, let them bring a royal robe which the king has worn, and the horse on which the king has ridden, and on whose head

0: Do not fall short in anything of all that you have said." So Haman took the robe and the horse and arrayed Mordecai and led him on horseback through the city square and proclaimed before him, "Thus it shall be done to the man whom the king desires to honor." Then Mordecai returned to the king's gate. But Haman hurried home, mourning with his head covered.
1: 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Chuck titled today's message, "What Goes Around, Comes Around."
2: Normally, things are not as they seem. Most parents of small children will teach you that, if you don't know it already. It's when the kids get very quiet and are making no noise at all that you have everything to worry about. Probably there isn't a parent listening right now who has not done a quick investigation and found their two-year-old standing waist-deep in toilet tissue and Kleenex, or in our case, ankle-deep in bath powder, with all of the file drawers pulled out and all the files all over the floor, and he's dousing each one carefully with a quarter of an inch of bath powder. Cynthia and I have longtime friends who, with their daughter, went to a large department store, and the child got very quiet. She was sitting with her back to them, so they didn't worry about anything. They knew she wasn't lost. But she was unusually quiet while they went through the entire transaction at this large Sears and Roebuck store, and when they finished, they reached down to pick her up, and they found that all the while she had been chewing on a cigar butt she found on the floor there at that Sears store. When children are quiet, it may seem like things are fine and dandy, but chances are good they are not. Now here's another one to illustrate things are not as they seem. When things have gone wrong, it may seem like they cannot possibly get any worse. But you know and I know that they can. I heard a crazy story this past week, I have to tell you. It's about a poor guy named Johnson who all of his adult life made wrong decisions. Every choice he made was a wrong choice. If he bet on a horse, it would lose every time. If he chose one elevator over another, that would be the elevator that got stuck. Well, it became necessary for this fellow to travel about 1,000 miles away in a hurry for an overnight trip. The only way to get there was an airplane. Frightened him. But to his delight, he discovered that there was only one airline that serviced that particular city. So he breathed a sigh of relief, and he got on the plane, and it took off, no problems. Can you imagine the horror of this man when he looked out the window, having been flying about 30, 40 minutes, and he saw the engine on fire? Being a Catholic, he selected his favorite saint, Saint Francis, and he said, "I have never in my life made the right choice. Why, I don't know, but I have borne my cross without complaint. On this occasion, I made no choice. Only the plane I could have taken or have taken is going down. I had to take this plane. Why am I being punished?" Right about then, a great hand reached out of the clouds and swept into the plane and pulled him out. The plane went on down and held him about 2 miles above the earth. And a great voice came, "My son, I can save you if in truth you have called upon me." He says, "Yes, I have. I've truly called upon you, St. Francis." "Ah," said the voice, "St. Francis Xavier or St. Francis of Assisi?" No. About the time you think it's as bad as it's going to get, it gets worse. Never fails, does it?

0: Things are not as they seem. About the time you think they're never going to get worse, they get worse. And I am convinced if you and I had lived in the days of Esther, and if we had come to this particular time in our lives as a group of Jewish people living in the capital city of Susa, we would have been convinced that this was about our last night. Certainly if our name had been Mordecai. There is a pivotal chapter in this book where everything seems to change. I find in this section of the book of Esther actually not one, but four separate principles that seem to illustrate turnabout is fair play. For example, before we even get into the chapter, the first one is, when all seems lost, it isn't. It really isn't. Had we lived then, we would have thought our protection was lost. I mean, we have no advocate on the throne. The king is a Gentile. He has no interest in the Jews. Furthermore, we have no future because his close confidant is Haman, who hates the Jews, anti-Semitic to the sole of his sandals. He despises us. We have no hope. After all, in the middle of the night, we could still hear the hammering on the gallows. Can you imagine the night Mordecai must have spent as he listened to that grim reminder that the very next day the smell of death would spread across the city from his body as it is impaled on that vast pole that is being erected for his extermination? And yet the marvelous fact is, Mordecai apparently spends a full night in sleep. Even though the last verse of chapter 5 of this ancient book of Esther states that gallows 50 cubits high were being made, and on the very next morning, Haman would go before the king and ask for the life of Mordecai. Mordecai apparently spends the night with no problem, because when all seems lost, it really isn't. Mordecai is not licking his wounds, holding a pity party, thinking, poor me, I'll never make it to see tomorrow night. There is somehow a sense of trust in his God. As we step into the first part of chapter 6, there is yet a second principle. When no one seems to notice, they do. Remember Mordecai's courageous decision back a number of days earlier? He heard of a conspiracy between two of the doorkeepers of the palace, where these two men were going to kill the king, lay hands on him and kill him. When he heard of that conspiracy, he told his adopted daughter Esther about it, and she told the king, she being the queen. And the king believed her and brought the men before him and killed them before they had the chance to kill him. But you know, no one ever rewarded Mordecai for that great act. The king knew of it, of course, because he is the one who said the two men should be killed. But I'm sure he thought Esther got word from someone in the palace. Who would bother to tell him that it came from the man who lived at the king's gate? Mordecai himself. And so Mordecai is living his life not noticed, not rewarded, and could easily have felt unappreciated until this night. Listen as I read the first three verses. During that night, and what a night it was. During that night, the king could not sleep. So he gave an order to bring the book of records, the Chronicles, and they were read before the king. And it was found that Mordecai had reported concerning Bigthana and Teresh, two of the king's eunuchs who were doorkeepers, that they had sought to lay hands on King Ahasuerus. He listened to the reading of the Chronicles, to the record of Persia, and he heard the name Mordecai, a new name to him, and unknown until now. And he stops them at this point and he says, wait. Verse 3, what honor or dignity has been bestowed on Mordecai for this? Then the king's servants who attended him said, Nothing has been done. Have you lived long enough as an adult to discover that often momentous events hang upon the tiniest trivialities? Have you discovered that? Here is a wonderful case in point. While all of Susa slept, the king is restless. I mean, of all nights to suffer from insomnia, what a night. The king knew nothing of the plan to kill Mordecai. That was Haman's plan the next morning to face him with it and to get the okay. He really knew little of the result of his decisions. He's living in a palace away from the real world. While Mordecai sleeps, while all of Susa and all of Persia sleeps, the king can't sleep. I love the first three words of verse 1, during that night. That's the way it is with God. On the 11th hour, it seems, he steps in. He does things that you would never have expected. When no one seemed to notice and no one seemed to care, there was someone. He was very much aware. Suddenly it dawned on the king that he owed his very life and throne to this obscure Jew named Mordecai. Do I speak today to some modern day Mordecai? Has it been your decision or discovery that has caused someone else to be promoted to a place of significance and now they are in virtually a celebrity status and you've never been noticed, never been thanked, never been rewarded? How about this? Have you done the hard, the courageous thing and someone else got the credit? Has it been your experience that though you have done what is right, you have never been rewarded? You have never been honored? In fact, someone else has taken the glory that rightfully is yours. But it looks as though it will never come. Learn a lesson from Mordecai today, will you? The thing you will love about the man throughout the chapter and even the following is that he doesn't seem to be a man of vengeance. He doesn't take an opportunity to get back at Haman when he has Haman in a very vulnerable spot a little later on in this story, as we will hear today. He doesn't kick him in the face when it's a chance to do so. He doesn't even speak against him. Let me challenge you to guard your heart as he did. Let me have you be encouraged from the writing of a verse of scripture in the margin of your Bible here, Hebrews 6:10. Listen to the words. For God is not unjust to forget your work and labor which you have showed toward his name in that you have ministered to the saints and are ministering. I love the words, God is not unjust to forget. When no one else seems to notice, God notices. When no one else remembers, God records. We're told in the Psalms, he keeps our tears in a bottle. He will reward us for acts that are done in his name. So be encouraged today. There will come a day when rewards will come your way, as they should. Perhaps not on this earth, as happens to Mordecai, but someday God is not unjust to forget your work, your labor. This brings up a third principle from the basic axiom that things are not really as they seem, and that is when everything seems great, it's not. Sounds like one of Murphy's laws, doesn't it? Anytime things appear to be going better, you have overlooked something, is that basic law. And I think of Haman when I hear that humorous principle. As soon as the king heard nothing had been done for Mordecai, his wheels started turning. He began to imagine what might be done, and then he had to figure out who would help him carry it out. And so in verse 4, he asks the logical question, who is in the court? Now, Haman had just entered the outer court of the king's palace. Watch this. In order to speak to the king about hanging Mordecai on the gallows, which he had prepared for him. Is this a great moment or what? The sun begins to come up. Haman comes early, has an appointment with the king, has plans to finish off his long-hated enemy. And out of the inner court comes the word of the king, call him in, call Haman in. Haman comes in. I'm getting ahead of myself. Verse 5, king's servant said, behold, Haman is standing in the court. And the king said, let him come in. Now, if you were Haman, right, wouldn't this make a great movie? You would think, now is my chance. Just a minute, gallows, somebody will be on you. And you walk into the court of the king thinking, this is my moment. Before you can get a line out of your mouth, however, the king fills your ears with verse 6. So Haman came in, and the king said to him, what is to be done for the man whom the king desires to honor? Well, now, if you were Haman, you would think of yourself. Who else talks about how much money he makes, how many kids he's got, how well fixed he is? Haman. So you think, I better put on hold the idea I was going to bring up and answer. This is my chance. I love stories like this. I love them. What is to be done for the man whom the king desires to honor? And Haman said to himself, whom would the king desire to honor more than me? Of course. This is my moment. So let's see. What could be done for me? Let's begin with the king's robe. Verse 7. Haman said, for the man whom the king desires to honor, let them bring a royal robe which the king has worn. Write that down. Royal robe king has worn. And choose the horse on which the king has ridden. Write that down. Horse on which the king has ridden. Preferably white. And the crown on whose head the royal crown has been placed. Royal crown once placed on the head. And let the robe and the horse, can you see Haman? Let the robe and the horse and the crown be placed on this individual. And let them array the man whom the king desires to honor and lead him on horseback through the city square and proclaim before him that it shall be done to the man whom the king desires to honor. That'll do it. Great idea, says the king. Couldn't have thought of something as imaginative. That's great. Now, verse 10, one of my all-time favorite verses. Take quickly the robes, the crown, the horse, and all you have said, and do that for Mordecai the Jew. Oh, no. Oh, man. Oh, this has got to be a mistake. Who? Mordecai the Jew.
1: Haman walked into the king's court convinced this was his moment. And in a way, he was right. It just wasn't the moment he imagined. This is Insight for Living. There's an important closing thought from Chuck Swindoll coming up, so stay with us. Chuck titled today's message, What Goes Around, Comes Around. It's number 7 in his 12-part study of Esther, which ends on June 9th. While there's still time, take advantage of the companion Bible study tools we've prepared for you, including the Searching the Scriptures Bible Study Workbook and the audio CDs for Esther. All the details can be found at insight.org/offer. And then beginning on June 10th, we'll be turning to another powerful series. This time, Chuck's focus is on the amazing attributes of God. The central theme of this next study is the power of the cross of Jesus Christ. Here's Chuck.
0: You know, for almost 20 years, a colleague of mine did the same thing every single Sunday. Right before I stepped up to preach, Howie would lean over and whisper a few words into my ear. The same words every time. Preach grace, Chuck. Preach the cross.
2: Oh my, I can still hear his voice. And here's what I've learned. After more than 60 plus years of standing behind a pulpit, those four words are the whole ball game. Everything else is just noise. The cross isn't a decoration. It isn't the introduction to a better topic. It is the topic. Always has been, always will be. The Apostle Paul said it plainly. I determined to know nothing among you except Jesus Christ and him crucified. That's not a modest man underselling himself. That's a brilliant man who finally understood what actually changes people. Not cleverness, not rhetoric, not a carefully crafted performance. The cross, just the cross. That's why Insight for Living exists, not to put on a good broadcast, not to win awards or grow an audience, but to make sure that somewhere, in a car, in a kitchen, on a phone, on a computer screen, halfway around the world, someone has a genuine, life-altering encounter with the cross we proclaim. That's not small. That's extraordinary. Join me in giving the cross our very best.
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I'm Bill Meyer. 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
1: From the Sky News Centre at 7. Today could be the hottest bank holiday on record, with temperatures forecast to hit 34 degrees Celsius in parts of England. Highs of 32.3 in London yesterday led to the hottest day in May for almost 80 years. Amber heat health alerts are in place across the Midlands, East and South East. Skin cancer specialist Michelle Baker wants to see improved education on sun safety.
2: Even now, you have adults that will put sunscreen on children and just wipe the remnants on themselves.
1: So-called hidden charges around government-funded childcare in England could be investigated. The Education Secretary's asked a watchdog to look into reports parents are paying extra to secure a place. Mobile NHS centres in supermarket car parks have led to the detection of more than 10,000 lung cancer cases in England. Officials say the majority were caught early. America's top diplomats describe negotiations with Iran as a work in progress. Marco Rubio's in India and reiterated Donald Trump's not going to make, in his words, a bad deal. To F1 in a moment, but first, it was a busy end to the Premier League season. Here's George Alderman.
3: After 22 years, Arsenal lifted the trophy.
4: Finally become Premier League champions once again.
3: They warmed up for the Champions League final with a 2-1 win at Crystal Palace. Celebrations for rivals Tottenham too. Roberto Di Zerbi guided them to safety.
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9: I cried a lot. 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
1: And Formula One Drivers' Championship leader Kimi Antonelli has won the Canadian Grand Prix. That's the latest. I'm Anna Bates.
0: On the hour and up to date, this is Hope FM. Your faith-filled start to the day. This is Wake Up to Hope with Helen Potter.
10: Good morning and welcome to Wake Up to Hope with me, Helen. Hope you're having a lovely morning and it's a bright, beautiful, sunshiny day. It's going to be very warm, so do take care out there. Put plenty of suntan lotion on and drink plenty and stay hydrated. That's the main thing, isn't it, when it's really hot. And yes, and put a hat on as well. Yeah, it's very hot out there. Yes, let's have This Is the Kingdom, Elevation Worship and Pat Barrett featuring him. And we'll also have Hillsong Worship with Agnes Day and King of Kings. And we'll have our morning message, which is, I will turn toward you and make you fruitful and multiply you. And I will establish my covenant with you. And that's from Leviticus 26:9. So good morning to you. It's going to be a good day.

Yes, you will be filled. This is the Kingdom Elevation Worship there with Pat Barrett. Let's have some Agnes Day with Kings and King of Kings Hillsong Worship. Then we'll go into our morning message. Good morning to you. And we are talking from Leviticus today. So do stay with us.

0: praise the Father and praise the Son, yes, Holy Spirit and God. Three in one, absolutely. Shall we go into our morning message? Here we go.
1: The morning message on Wake Up to Hope.

Our morning message today is from Leviticus 26:9, which reads, I will turn toward you and make you fruitful and multiply you, and I will establish my covenant with you. So can you picture God's face and favour turning towards you? It reminds us that we have a personal relationship with the Lord. God has always been faithful to his promises. He remains faithful to his promises to you today. And he does. He's a faithful God. And you can look back on your life, can't you, and see where he's been and where he's touched your life and how he's helped you. And we need to remember those times when we're going through tough times or something else hits us, or, you know, another circumstance or a bad circumstance. Remember what God has already done for us, and he will do the same again. So Heavenly Father, we just thank you that your favour rests upon us, our lives today. Turn your face toward us and let your blessing and faithfulness be evident in all that we do today and every day. Help us to trust your promises and walk closely with you, Jesus, each day. You are a great, great God, and you'll never leave us nor forsake us. Thank you, Lord, that you love us just as we are. Thank you for your grace, for your mercy, for your love each day. Thank you, Lord, that you just want to be with us and spend time with us. And thank you, Lord Jesus, that you're forever faithful. You are Jesus, the Messiah. You are King of Kings, Lord of Lords. And Lord, I pray you bless every heart out there with your love, with your peace, your mercy, with your grace. Thank you, Lord Jesus. In Jesus' name we pray. Amen. Let's have Matt Redman, Never Once, and we'll have Gaither Vocal Band with Jesus Messiah.

Fantastic. That is, of course, Never Once by Matt Redman. And never once did we ever walk alone. Never once did you leave us on our own. Your faithful guard, your faithful. I love those lyrics. Kneeling on the battleground, seeing how much you've done, knowing every victory was a power in us. And, you know the poem or the footprints. Footprints in the sand, where there's only one, when there's only one a set of footprints, that put my teeth in today, a set of footprints, and you know, the person says, well, Lord, that at my hardest times, why did you leave me? There's only one set of footprints in that sand. And the Lord said, that is when I was carrying you. Isn't that great? Isn't that great to remember that Jesus is there for us? He is always with us. He'll never leave you nor forsake you. He's a great, great God, and he loves you and he loves me, which is really great, isn't it? Unfathomable. Let's have Jesus Messiah. This is Gaither Vocal Band.

0: Yes, Jesus Messiah, Lord of all. Yes, that's the Gator Vocal Band. They're singing Chris Tomlin's song, Jesus Messiah. And what an amazing song it is too. Written by Chris Tomlin, Daniel Carson, Ed Cash and Jesse Reeves there. And amazing. Yes, Jesus Messiah, name above all names, blessed Redeemer, Emmanuel, the rescue for sinners, the ransom from heaven, Jesus Messiah, Lord of all. His body the bread, his blood the wine, broken and poured out all for love. The whole earth trembled and the veil was torn. Love so amazing. Love so amazing. Yes, it wasn't nails that kept Jesus on that cross. It was, of course, love. His love for you. That's why he came. His love is amazing. He loves you so much. He wants you just to come with him, walk with him and have relationship with him. That's all he wants. He wants you to repent of your sins. We all fall short of the glory of God. We're all sinners. So, you know, he wants a personal relationship with you. It's not just about going to church. It's about having that relationship with him too. That's what he wants. Let's go into the breakfast show with me, Helen, today. Good morning. I hope you've got your drink with you. I've got my cup of tea here already. I'm on it this morning with my tea. Good morning to you. Let's do this. Thank God for our sponsors. Bless them.
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5: Yes, coming up today on today's breakfast show with me, Helen. Yes, you've got me all morning till 9 o'clock. Then I'll be doing word and worship. I hope you can stay with me for that too. And yes, we're going to do the weather next. It's a hot day. And we've got some Citizens Way with new music from them. We have got our track of the week, which is Idols of Self. Josh Shantz, he'll give you a little bit about what inspired him to write the song and sing it for you too. We've got my rewind track, which is Prince with Purple Rain. We've got Mercy Me, Make It Well. We've got some news headlines keeping you up to date with what's going on around the world. We have got BCP local news as well in the second hour. We've got my challenge song. We've also got my back-to-back 2000s today, noughties as they say. And so that's Kylie Minogue with Love at First Sight, and If There's Any Justice by Lamar. We have got some John Mayer. We've got some new music from Sarah Reeves and lots more. Do stay with us. I hope you're having a good day. I hope you're going to have a good bank holiday Monday as it is today, and it's very, very hot out there. Shall we do the weather? Yeah, let's do that now.
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5: The weather, highs of 26 degrees today. That's what it says here in Bournemouth. It might be hotter inland today, so do take care out there. Do put some suntan lotion on. Do wear your hats. Do stay hydrated. That is the most important thing, is drink more water and drink more fluids, especially water, not alcohol and things like that, because that'll dehydrate you more. But so it says it's going to be very warm today with very little cloud, and it's going to be a very hot day, so do take it easy out there. And you know, if you're going to go down the beach, make sure you've got some suntan lotion and plenty to drink. You've got the sea, haven't you? So you can go and dip in the sea and have a cool down in the water and everything. But you still need to have plenty of suntan lotion on if you are going down the beach today. So enjoy yourself if you are. I'm not. No, I know I've got a day off, or I've got time off after Hope FM today, but you won't see me down the beach. Not a chance. No. Helen doesn't do heat very well. As much as I like the warmth and all that kind of thing, I don't do hot. It's not me. Anyway, let's have some Citizens Way. Let the church say amen. This is new music from them, and it's featuring John and Jammy. Woohoo!
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Purple Rain. This is my rewind track going back to 1984 today with Prince. The song recorded by the American musician Prince and his backing band, The Revolution. It is the title track from the 1984 album of the same name, which in turn is the soundtrack album for the 1984 film Purple Rain, starring Prince himself, and was released as the third single from the album. It was released on the Warner Bros. Record label. The song was written by Prince and produced by Prince and The Revolution. Purple Rain was ranked number 18 on the Rolling Stones 2021 list of the 500 greatest songs of all time, and is included in the Rock and Roll Hall of Fame. Fame's 500 songs that shaped rock and roll, apparently. Peaked at number 6 on the UK singles chart and number 3 on the UK hip-hop R&B chart. It reached number 2 on the US Billboard Hot 100. It hit the top of the chart on the US Hot 100.

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That's Prince and the Revolution there with Purple Rain.

0: Yes, we'll go on with our track of the week, I think. Let's do Idols of Self. This is Josh Shantz. He's going to tell you a little bit about what inspired him to actually write the song and then sing it for you too. We've still got the news headlines coming up too after that, and also Mercy Me, I think, and some Cliff Richard too. Do stay with us. Good morning to you. 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
2: Hey, this is Josh Shantz, and my new single, Idols of Self, is Hope FM's Track of the Week. In a world that screams to us every day to be your true self, Jesus said the opposite in Mark 8:34 and 35. Whoever wants to be my disciple must deny themselves and take up their cross and follow me. For whoever wants to save their life will lose it, but whoever loses their life for me and for the gospel will save it. The heartbeat of this song is that the church would put to death the idolatry of self and continue to fight for the purity of the gospel.

0: fabulous Idols of Self. That's Josh Chance there. Great track of the week, for the whole week. This week here on 90.1 Hope FM. Let's do the news headlines. 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
0: Yes, and the headlines. Let's see what's going on. Hottest May day on record expected in the UK, with temperatures forecast to hit 34 degrees today. Sunday was the hottest May day for at least 79 years, with 32.3 degrees Celsius recorded at Kew Gardens in southwest London. My goodness. 32 degrees. Yes, too hot, isn't it? Oil prices slide on hopes of US-Iran peace deal. Trump tells US negotiators not to rush into the deal with Iran, and how Saudi Arabia's spending spree reached the end of the line. RAF jet carrying defence secretary has signalled jammed near Russia border. And let's have a look what is headlining the paper today. In the Times, we're starting with the Times today. So, the status of negotiations on the Iran war is a major story in multiple papers this Monday today. And the Times quotes US President Donald Trump as saying, "I don't make bad deals," as he instructed negotiators not to rush into a deal. The Times also highlights money for parents to spur young into work, reporting that ministers are considering grants to families to stop them discouraging their teens from taking apprenticeships. The Guardian is going with US close to peace deal with Iran as Trump faces fury from his own party. So are the US getting close to a peace deal with Iran? The Guardian says Trump faces fury from his own party. Meanwhile, Reform UK leader Nigel Farage is facing pressure to prove his claim a Russia hack was behind the disclosure of a $5 million gift he received. In a separate story, the paper writes that the mood turns against Putin in Russia. Financial Times is going with Trump warns the US will not rush into peace deal with Iran. Closer to home, Kiev has been hit hard in a blitz that the paper says pounded the capital. The Daily Telegraph is going with a photo with Arsenal manager, how do you say his name, Mikel Arteta, holding the Premier League trophy covered in red and white ribbons, is captioned, "Now you're gonna believe us." In further news on the peace deal between the US and Iran, the Telegraph reports the words of the US official who says Iran to give up uranium for peace. Yes, so there's a nice picture because Arsenal won the league, didn't they? Yes, the Premier League. A tranche of embarrassing texts will expose ministers' cozy relationships with former UK ambassador to the US, Lord Peter Mandelson, writes an iPaper in what it calls the second wave of Mandelson files. And meanwhile, Britain is braced for the hottest bank holiday on record. So, yes. And the Mail is going with soft justice makes police caretakers for criminals, while, writes the Daily Mail, a lack of deterrence will embolden offenders. And the chairman of the Police Federation, Brian Booth, has said that. So, yes, that's all in your local newspapers today, our UK newspaper headlines. So if you want to read any more, you can go online or buy the paper which you desire, and all that kind of thing. So shall we have some I Can't Ask For Anything More Than You? This is Cliff Richard. We've still got some new light from John Mayer. We've got some Sarah Reeves with 180, new music from her. So do stay with us. Good morning to you. You listen to Helen on the Breakfast Show. Here we go.

0: Sir Cliff Richard there. He's just some great songs, hasn't he? That is I Can't Ask For Anything Any More Than You. That is a great song. Let's have some John Mayer after our ad. Thank God for our sponsors. Here we go.
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0: New Light. That's John Mayer. We've got some Sarah Reeves new music from her, taking us up to the 8 o'clock news. We have got our thought for today with Keith Jewell from Pace, introduced by our own Julian Shepherd today. So that'll be great. Thought for today at the top of the hour after the news. And, of course, the weather. And we've got Sarah Reeves, like I say, new music from her, 180, it's called. And I just will say, you know, we need to stay hydrated when it's so hot. And it's important for many processes within your body to carry oxygen to your cells, to your kidneys, and to waste removal functions. It also helps lubricate your joints and eyes and helps our digestive system to function, as well as keeping our body healthy. And especially when it's hot, you know, if you're feeling thirsty, then that's a sign you're dehydrated. So if you're feeling thirsty, feeling lightheaded, a dry mouth, tiredness, having dark coloured urine, or needing to go to the toilet less often, that is dehydration warning signs. So do take lots of fluid, especially water. Signs a baby might be dehydrated is having a sunken soft spot, or little or no tears when they cry, fewer wet nappies than normal, and they're drowsy. So do stay hydrated, and it's so important. You know, when your body's sweating as well, if you're doing running or any physical activity, you actually need more fluid to keep you hydrated. So don't forget all those things. Don't forget to wear your hats, put your suntan lotion on, and please don't put your animals in the car, your dogs in the car. You know, even if they're in the shade and you leave the window open, it's not good for the dogs, and it can kill them. And so do remember not to leave your dogs in the car, because it gets too hot. It's like an oven for them, isn't it? And it's not good for them. So do stay safe and keep your dogs and animals safe too. Let's have Sarah Reeves take us up to the news. You listen to Helen on the Breakfast Show. Good morning to you.
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1: From the Sky News Centre at 8. It could be a record-breaking UK bank holiday if temperatures rise above 33.3 degrees Celsius, the previous high. Forecasters predict it could hit 34 in London and the southeast of England. That would also make it the hottest day in May ever recorded. Meanwhile, Lincolnshire police have recovered the body of a teenager who got into difficulty in water yesterday. 15-year-old Declan Sawyer was found in Swanholme Lakes. America's top diplomat has described peace talks to end the war in Iran as a work in progress. US Secretary of State Marco Rubio has told reporters in New Delhi he has confidence in Donald Trump's negotiating skills.
2: As the president said, he's not in a hurry. He's not going to make a bad deal. I mean, the president's not going to make a bad agreement. So let's see what happens. We're going to give diplomacy every chance to succeed before we explore the alternatives.
1: Over the weekend, there were conflicting reports from Washington and Tehran about a possible imminent deal. The former deputy prime minister is urging Keir Starmer to ban social media for under-16s. Angela Rayner says her old boss should just make a decision. In sport, West Ham captain Jared Bowen says their Premier League relegation comes down to an accumulation of problems throughout the season.
3: It's not, you know, something that's just happened and it's fresh. It's been something, especially for the last couple of seasons, where we've been really, really below the standards that we've brought in. But to pinpoint on one thing, I think you could probably sit down and look at different things, but ultimately this season we haven't been good enough and we've paid the biggest price.
1: Arsenal lifted the trophy for the first time in 22 years. Pep Guardiola said an emotional goodbye to Manchester City, and Sunderland's 2-1 win over Chelsea saw them qualify for the Europa League. Kimi Antonelli has extended his lead at the top of Formula One's Drivers' Championship after winning the Canadian Grand Prix. And Novak Djokovic started his quest for a record 25th Grand Slam title with victory against Giovanni Pecci Pericar at the French Open. That's the latest. I'm Anna Bates.
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4: Yes, it does say highs of 26 degrees here today in Bournemouth. It could be hotter. It could go up to 34 degrees. So do take care out there. Drink plenty of fluids, like I'm saying, and put that suntan lotion on, especially if you're fair skinned like I am. I don't do heat very well, so it's best to stay cool as much as you can. And if you are near water, remember to put on, and you're in the sea, remember to replace your suntan lotion and things like that. Don't burn, and keep your hats on and stuff like that, especially for the kids and children and all that kind of thing. And don't put your dogs in the car, and keep them in the car while wherever you're going, even if it's 20 minutes or whatever. Because the thing is, you think you're going to be either 2 minutes or even 15 minutes, but that's too long. Shouldn't be done at all. Sometimes when you think you're only going to be a couple of minutes, you're a lot longer. And you shouldn't put animals in the car and leave them in the car when it's hot. And babies also, you know, even if you're just nipping in for 2 minutes, just take them with you in the shop or wherever you're going. But yes, so let's have some Keith Jewell from Pace. He's going to do the thought for today, introduced by our own Julian Shepherd. Here we go.
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5: Today we have Keith Jewell, who works for an organisation called Programme for Applied Christian Education, PACE for short, Programme for Applied Christian Education. It's a charity. The organisation partners with churches and schools, both primary and secondary schools. He speaks at school lessons, assemblies, lunchtime clubs and other activities. The aim is to help everyone in the schools to explore the Christian faith. And we're very thankful, very pleased to have Keith with us today for our thought for the day. Keith.
6: As you tune into Hope FM this morning, I'm guessing that listeners may be doing a whole range of different things. Some will be having breakfast. Some may be on their way to work. Others will be making a start on the day's to-do list. Some may even still be tucked up in bed. But as this program is being broadcast, many children will be getting ready for or already on their way to school. They will soon be gathering in the playground, waiting for the bell to sound, and they will then make their way into class, ready for a new week. Many will also be heading to the hall for an assembly. I wonder if you can remember your school assemblies from back in the day. Can you picture yourself sat in those straight lines, cross-legged, facing the front? Can you picture the faces of some of the other children in your class? Do you remember what your school uniform looked like? Did you sing hymns in assembly? Do you remember what you heard from the front? I say this because most Monday mornings throughout the school year, I find myself in a school assembly hall somewhere across BCP or beyond in my role as a PACE primary schools worker. I have the enormous joy and privilege of visiting about 40 schools across the conurbation to tell Bible stories in assemblies. Some of those assemblies are first thing on a Monday morning, but others are dotted throughout the week. Some are on other days, sometimes they're mid-morning, and others are straight after lunch or even at the end of the school day in some schools that I visit. We live in a beautiful part of the world with the Purbex, the New Forest, Poole Harbour, Hengistbury Head and 7 miles of golden sand on our doorstep. But I always say that my favourite view is not any of these, but rather looking out on an assembly hall filled with hundreds of children, listening attentively as I tell them a story from God's Word. For many of these children, school is the only place they will be hearing stories from the Bible, life-changing stories that paint a wonderful picture of who God is, what He has done, and why He sent Jesus into the world. I work for PACE, a Christian charity that was set up in 1994, over 30 years ago, to provide a resource to local schools in the form of visitors to take assemblies and teach RE in primary and secondary schools. We also have a role supervising key staff in schools who have challenging roles and responsibilities. PACE provides experienced Christians to serve as a listening ear to these hard-pressed staff and leaders. You can find out more about PACE by visiting www.pace.org.uk. So as a new week starts, maybe you can spare a thought and a prayer for people you know in school. They might be teachers or support staff, teenagers or younger children who need wisdom and strength to navigate the challenges of the week ahead. Maybe this thought has also stirred a memory in your mind of when you first heard the stories found in the Bible and how they first started to shape your understanding of the world we live in and the God who created it. Maybe that gives you cause for thanksgiving for whoever first told you these life-giving stories. Maybe it also prompts you to think about who you can pass those stories on to this week. One Bible verse that inspires me to do what I do in schools and maybe will inspire you too is found in Psalm 71 verses 17 and 18. Since my youth, God, you have taught me, and to this day I declare your marvelous deeds. Even when I am old and grey, do not forsake me, my God, till I declare your power to the next generation, your mighty acts to all who are to come.
4: Thank you. That's great. That's Keith from the great charity PACE, introduced by our Julian Shepherd. We have got Better Love. This is Green River Ordinance. Good morning to you. Listen to Helen on The Breakfast Show.

0: Yes, do love that, don't you? That's Better Love, Green River Ordinance there. And yeah, I'm really liking that. And are you having a good morning this morning? And if you're going to the beach, do be prepared and make sure you've got plenty of suntan lotion, you've got your hats, you've got everything, and you've got plenty of water and hydrating drinks, because fizzy drinks aren't good for you in the hot weather, or lots of juices and things like that, or lots of smoothies. You know, if you've made the smoothies yourself, you know what's gone in it. But when you buy the ones at the shops, they've got quite a lot of sugar in it. So do be careful of that. So you don't want to have too much of a sugar rush, I suppose. No, absolutely. Shall we do this?
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0: Yeah, still to come on The Breakfast Show, we've got my challenge song, and going back in time, way back in time, to the 50s actually. So, and it is a male singer. Anyway, we'll do that in a moment. And yes, what else? We have got my back-to-back noughties today, which is If There's Any Justice, Lamar, and Love at First Sight, Kylie Minogue. And we have got some Matthew West with Good. We've got some Happy Dance from Mercy Me. Love that song. It really is great. We have still got some new music here on 90.1 Hope FM, Highland with Gotta Say. That's new music from them. We've got some We The Kingdom. We've got some Lionel Richie. We have got my challenge big reveal. We've got some BTP local news. And we'll be talking about keeping yourself hydrated and what foods are really good as well to keep you hydrated, which you probably know anyway, but just to remind ourselves. Yes, and I'm sat here with my lovely long skirt on, right, and I have to keep pulling it up around my knees because I've got there's wheels on the bottom of the chair, and every time I go sideways to look at one monitor and then look at another, it's like I keep getting caught and I'm going to do myself damage if I'm not careful. So I've got my lovely long skirt up around my knees because I don't want to get caught and go flying across the room or anything, or over the desk. Just wouldn't be good, would it? Anyway, shall we get on with stuff and let's have my challenge song. Are you ready for this?
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0: Go. Yes. Where are you going today? Not everybody will hit the beach, but some people go to the New Forest, which is beautiful too. And yes, I hope you have a nice day wherever you're going. Anyway, so my challenge song, why did I do that? Who knows? My challenge song, I need the name of the song and the artist too. It is a man and it's from the 50s, I will say that. So yes, do you know what this is? I'm going to give you the... you'll know it as soon as you hear it, you'll know it. But you'll know the record probably, but probably not the artist. But here we go. Yes, do you know who that was? Absolutely not, probably. Anyway, do give me a call on 012-277-321 if you think you know what that is, what that song is and who the artist is, like I say, from the 50s. So let's have my back-to-back noughties today. This is If There's Any Justice, Lamar. Then we'll have some Kylie Minogue with Love at First Sight.

Yes, If There's Any Justice, Lamar. From 2004, it's a song recorded by the British R&B singer Lamar. It was released on the Sony Music UK record label on 15th of November of 2004. It was the first single taken from Lamar's second studio album, Time to Grow, from the same year, 2004. It was written by Mick Leeson and Peter Vale. It peaked at number 3 on the UK singles chart and number 2 on the UK hip-hop R&B chart. It was Lamar's 4th UK top 10 single in a row, and it hit the number 1 spot in Hungary. Yeah, of all places. It wasn't released in the US. So my back-to-back noughties today. Let's have some Love at First Sight with Kylie Minogue now.

0: Yes, she's believing in love at first sight. That is Kylie from 2002. And it's a song recorded by the Australian singer and actress Kylie Minogue for her 8th studio album Fever. It was released on the 3rd of June 2002 on the Festival Mushroom Parlophone Capitol record label. Okay. It was written and produced by Richard Biff Stannard and Julian Gallagher, with additional writing by Kylie, Ash Howes and Martin Harrington. It peaked at number 2 on the UK singles chart. It reached number 23 on the US Billboard Hot 100, and it hit number 1 spot on the US Dance Club Songs and hit number 1 in 3 of the countries, Greece, Belgium, the Belgium Dance Chart, and of course in Australia, her homeland. And a commercial success worldwide was R. Kylie with Love at First Sight. So we've had that, and If There's Any Justice, Lamar. That was my back-to-back noughties today. We've got Happy Dance by Mercy Me, this great song, coming up next. And we've got some my challenge song as well. We've got a big reveal of that too. And we've got some Matthew West. We've got some new music by Highland and much, much more. Do stay with us. Good morning to you.
1: Hey,
0: hey, you.
1: You.

0: Isn't that great? Yes, we can do a happy dance because we know the Lord and he loves us. And isn't that great? You need to go on YouTube to watch that video because it is really, really funny. It's Bart Millard and his band, Mercy Me. And they've all got these doing the silly dance and wearing black shirts and white dicky bow ties. And it is good. It is good fun. And as you can tell by the song, and that is Happy Dance. Let's have our sponsors. Here we go.
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6: Okay, so my challenge song is a very well-known song. Lots of artists have recorded this song, and it's a very well-known song. They sang it in which one was it? Was it Top Gun? Did they sing it in that? It might have done. I think he did. Tom Cruise, or tried to. Anyway, so we're looking for the 1950s version by a gentleman. Obviously, I can't give his name because that'll give it his way, give it away. So it is a very well-known song, like I say. So are you ready for this? Here we go. Here's a little intro. You need to give me the artist and the name of the song too. Give me a call on 012-277-321 if you think you know what this is. Here we go. Have a go. Yes. Do you know who that is? I know you're shouting it at the radio. Yes, you are. I know you are. Let's have some Good by Matthew West. We've got some new music by Highland. We have got some We the Kingdom. We've got some Lionel Richie and the BCP local news to keep you up to date. What's going on there too? Let's do this.

0: a great lyricist there, Lionel Richie, with My Destiny. Let's have new music by Highland. We've still got some BCP local news to come up as well. And we have got some We the Kingdom coming up too. Do stay with us.
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gotta say, that is Highland, new music from them, from him. Really great track, isn't it? We've got some Let Love Be Your Energy, Robbie Williams, coming up next, because we're going to be talking about Sucker Aid, because that's coming up soon, and he was one of the founders of that Sucker Aid, which they raise so much money for UNICEF. It's just amazing. So let's have Let Love Be Your Energy. We'll have a little chat about Sucker Aid that's coming up too on the 31st, I think it is, Sunday the 31st.

If you want to change the world, let love be your energy. Such a great song by Robbie Williams there from his Sing When You're Winning album. And Soccer Aid, it's the English annual charity event that has raised over $121 million in aid of UNICEF UK through ticket sales and donations from the public. The televised event is an exhibition-style football match between two teams, but they both take it really seriously. It

England and the Soccer Aid World 11, formerly known as the Rest of the World, until 2018, composed of celebrities and former professional players representing their countries. It is only mixed-sex match officially sanctioned by the Football Association. So it's nice to see the women in there as well as the men. So Soccer Aid was founded and initiated by Robbie Williams and Jonathan Wilkes in 2006, and it initially took place every 2 years until 2018, and then it's held annually now. So the television broadcast is produced by Initial and distributed by Edamy Shine Sport, a Dutch company that distributes Dutch Eredivisie coverage. Anyway, so it was presented by Anton Dek. Now it is Dermot O'Leary took over as main presenter in 2010. So you've got World 11 team and England, but World 11, or Rest of the World as they were called, team narrowly lead the head-to-head with 8 wins to England's team of 6 wins. So come on, England, we need to get going. And it was played behind closed doors when COVID-19, the pandemic, was on. It's been at Old Trafford Stadium, Wembley Stadium, and Stamford Bridge. It's been held at the Etihad Stadium and London Stadium and Old Trafford, and so you can go online and have a look at I don't think Robbie Williams is playing this year, so so this year Soccer Aid returns to the London Stadium on the 31st of May, making it 20 years of unforgettable moments and iconic star-studded lineups. The world's biggest celebrity football match is back as the famous faces and football legends unite once again, with England taking on the Soccer Aid World 11. And tickets start from £20 for adults and £10 for children. Demand is expected to be high, so fans can look forward to seeing Soccer Aid favourites including Wayne Rooney, Jermaine Defoe, Robbie Williams, so he is back, Usain Bolt and Ollie Mears. And usually if Robbie's playing, he's a captain, but Ollie Mears has been captain as well, and Usain Bolt has been captain. The event will also feature a spectacular halftime show, and that's to be announced apparently, and exclusive Soccer Aid fan zone for ticket holders. So don't miss it this year. It's on the Sunday, the 31st of May. So it's just absolutely fantastic what they do and how much money they actually make for UNICEF. So well done to Robbie Williams and co. But it's a great thing to get involved with and donate. You can donate online now, so you can donate at any time, not just on the actual day. So let's have some Rescue Me, then we'll have some headlines, BCP, see what's going on around the local area.

0: A little bit of Rescue Me, Me the Kingdom there. Shall we go into the local BCP, a local news for you? Here we go.
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0: Okay, so our BCP local news, let's have a look. They are trying to destroy small businesses. Traders hit out at road changes, so we'll have a look at that in a moment. Dates, draw and format, everything Cherries fans need to know about the Europa League. You can go on and have a look at that. News, weather reports are that it's going to be the hottest and it's going to be packed down Bournemouth Beach. And so with a yellow heat health warning alert in force, significant roadworks are starting in Poole, Poole Road from today. Oh my goodness. Christchurch Road, Food Festival continues for its third and final day today. So get down to Christchurch as well. It's just going to be packed everywhere you go, isn't it? And get the bus. It's easier to get the bus, isn't it, to places than drive your car and try to park anywhere. Absolutely it is. So you've got Keir Starmer appalled by Fording Bridge rape case as boys spared jail. Crowds flocked to Bournemouth Beach during sweltering bank holiday weekend. It's mobbed down there. Significant road closures expected at the last 9 weeks from today. Emmy winning actor amazed at busy Bournemouth Beach. It's always mobbed when it's hot, isn't it? It really is. So Cherries end season on a good note at Forest as duo standout player ratings there. Lovely walk with beautiful views. You can enjoy the Hampshire's poshest village. Oh, okay. Let's have a look what the traders are talking about with the roads in Bournemouth and Bournemouth town centre. Traders have hit out at recent road markings changes, saying the council are trying to destroy small businesses. The changes on Old Christchurch Road in Bournemouth town centre have sparked concern after BCP council reduced the number of parking spaces and have prevented blue badge holders from parking on double yellow lines. Really? While businesses said they knew changes were coming, they say the final outcome is different than they were told. That's a bit naughty, isn't it? So a long-standing piercing studio, Metal Fatigue, and its accompanying jewellery store, Paradox, fear the impact will be huge on them. So, yes, very sad to hear that for local businesses in Bournemouth. So let's have a look at the Cherries, AFC Bournemouth. Woohoo! Cherries confirm their place in the Europa League for next season, but what awaits them in Europe's second tier competition next term? So you can go online and have a look at that and what's going to be happening with alongside the Cherries from England, Sunderland will join them in the competition. Italian giants Juventus and AC Milan will feature, along with Spanish teams Real Sociedad and Celta Vigo. So it's all to play for Bournemouth, and let's hope they do well in the Europa League this season or next season. Let's have a look at anything else. Can we have a look quickly? Oops. Yay, come back. It's all right. Where are we now? So do stay aware that crowds are flocking to Bournemouth. It's going to be very hot and very sticky, very busy. Yeah, so towels, loungers, parasols and windbreakers adorn the beaches along the coast, the south coast here at Bournemouth, from Sandbanks right through down to Hinsbury Head. And I'm not one of those people who likes to go down and sort of find my little bit of sand and put my towel down, and it doesn't thrill me at all. But it is nice to get down the beach, obviously, when the weather is nice, but I'd rather go and have a walk in the evening, have a stroll along and paddle and all that kind of thing. Swim, maybe not. Not for me, anyway. Shall we do my challenge song, The Big Reveal? Here we go.
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2: Go.
0: Yes, go. And of course, my challenge song was Unchained Melody. Of course it was, by Jimmy Young in 1955. Here we go.

0: Unchained Melody. That is, of course, Jimmy Young from 1955. He did re-record it in 1964, but it got to number one when he released it in 55. Anyway, it's a song originally recorded by Todd Duncan, actually. It is the 1955 song composed by Alex North, with lyrics written by Hi Zarrett. North composed the music as a theme for its namesake 1955 prison film. The version of the song in the film's soundtrack was sung by Todd Duncan. Jimmy Young recorded his cover version in May 1955. It hit the number one spot on the UK singles chart and stayed at the top for 3 weeks and remained in the charts for 19 weeks as well. It was released on Decca record label, and Young re-recorded the song, like I said, in early 1964, and it hit the number 43 in the UK. So it did better in 1955. And of course, everybody knows the Unchained Melody, Righteous Brothers version, and many people have done it. I suppose theirs is the most popular, isn't it? The Righteous Brothers. But there you go. So that was my challenge song today. We have got some Ousting the Angels taking us up to the 9 o'clock news. So let's do this.
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0: Yes, you've been listening to me, Helen, on The Breakfast Show today. I will be back with you on Thursday. So do stay safe, do stay cool, do stay hydrated. And not only water, but avoid fizzy drinks and lots of juices and everything that high in sugar. But the foods that are high in water is, of course, if you eat cucumber, watermelon, celery, tomatoes, strawberries, courgettes, bell peppers, lettuce, kiwi, peaches, watercress, oranges, yogurt, natural yogurt that is, cottage cheese they say as well. So do stay hydrated out there, do drink plenty, do put plenty of suntan lotion on and your hats and what have you. I know you've probably heard this a million thousand times, but yeah, just a little reminder, please don't leave your dogs in the car, excuse me, because it's too hot. Much too hot, and it always is in the heat, and not a good thing to do. Do think of your pets as well and keeping them hydrated and safe. And also, let's have some Corey Asprey, Ousting the Angels, taking us up to the 9 o'clock news. And do stay with me for Word and Worship. So we're here till 10 o'clock, and we're talking about grace. Here we go.
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1: From the Sky News Centre at 9. A weather record's already provisionally been broken overnight, with more likely to follow, including for the hottest bank holiday ever, including August. It's probably been the warmest May night ever. Temperatures could reach 34 degrees Celsius in parts of England later. Outdoor pools are already filling up with swimmers and sunbathers. Our correspondent Sadia Chowdhury is at one in southeast London.
2: The water here is normally kept at a steady 22 degrees, but staff here have told me that because it's been so hot, the water temperature has actually gone up to around 27 degrees. Staff here have put lots of safety measures in place. They're expecting this to be over capacity today.
1: Vulnerable groups are particularly urged to take extra care. US Secretary of State Marco Rubio says an agreement with Iran may come today, but added Donald Trump's not going to make a bad deal. There were reports over the weekend of progress in negotiations to end the war. More than 10,000 lung cancer cases have been picked up by mobile NHS trucks in England. Officials hope to roll more out nationwide by 2030. An RAF jet carrying the defence secretaries had its signal jammed near the Russian border. Pilots had to use a different navigation system. In sport, West Ham manager Nuno Espirito Santo has apologised for the club's relegation from the Premier League, but has refused to say whether or not he'll be in charge next season.
3: None of us had a minute to think about individual future. It was all about trying to stay positive, to keep the belief. Anything that regards the future is first of all, we have to go to this bad moment.
1: Their 3-0 win against Leeds wasn't enough to keep them up because Tottenham beat Everton 1-0. Arsenal lifted the trophy for the first time in 22 years, while Sunderland secured qualification for the Europa League. And Kimi Antonelli has extended his lead at the top of Formula One's Drivers' Championship after winning the Canadian Grand Prix. That's the latest. I'm Anna Bates.
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5: Hello and welcome to Word and Worship. Today we're talking about grace, and yes, it's very important, and God gives us grace that we don't deserve. He is a great, great God and a gracious God, and so we're going to praise him and worship him with the songs that we've got. Your Grace Finds Me, Matt Redman. We've got Your Grace Still Amazes. This is Phillips Craig and Dean. And Your Grace and Mercy, Gaither Vocal Band. Scandal of Grace, Hillsong United. Phil Wickham with This Is Amazing Grace. Amazing Grace, My Chains Are Gone, Chris Tomlin. Your Grace Is Enough, because it is, Matt Mayer. And But For Your Grace, Paul Baloche. Let's hope we find time to play all of those songs for you today. Here we go.

Fantastic. That's Your Grace Finds Me by Matt Redman from his album of the same name from 2013. And, you know, it's such a great song. The lyrics, I love that when it says, there in the darkest night of the soul, there in the sweetest songs of victory, your grace finds me. Wherever you are, whatever pit you're in or you feel you're in, he is there. He will pull you out. His love saves us. His mercy, his grace is never ending. We're talking about grace today here on Word and Worship. So do stay with me. This is Your Grace Still Amazes. This is Phillips, Craig and Dean.

Your Grace Still Amazes Me. That is Phillips, Craig and Dean, taken from their album Let My Words Be Few from 2001. Isn't that beautiful? And we're talking about the grace of God and His grace, how amazing it is. And it really truly is, because we don't deserve it, do we? Because no, we don't.

we're talking about grace here today on Word and Worship. And grace is one of the most important concepts in the Bible, Christianity and the world. It is most clearly expressed in the promises of God, revealed in the scripture and embodied in Jesus Christ. And grace is the love of God shown to the unlovely, the peace of God given to the restless, and the unmerited favour of God. It's so incredible that he gives us grace. So the definition of grace, in Christian terms, grace can be defined as God's favour toward the unworthy, or God's benevolence on the undeserving. In his grace, God is willing to forgive us and bless us, even though we fall short of living righteously. And in Romans 3:23 it says, For all have sinned and fall short of the glory of God. And none of us are perfect, are we? No, not one. Only Jesus was perfect. He never sinned. And so, yes, we do all fall short of the glory of God. And so we shouldn't be self-righteous or prideful and all that kind of thing, or point fingers, because, you know, we all are sinners, and we all do wrong things, we all say the wrong thing, and you know, it's not easy, is it, to be human sometimes? But hey, in Romans 5:1-2 it says, therefore, since we have been justified by faith, we have peace with God through our Lord Jesus Christ. Through him we also obtained access by faith into his grace, in which we stand, and we rejoice in hope of the glory of God. And in Corinthians as well, 2 Corinthians 12:9, but he said to me, my grace is sufficient for you, for my power is made perfect in weakness. Therefore I will boast all the more gladly of my weaknesses, so that the power of Christ may rest upon us. For the grace of God has appeared, bringing salvation for all people. This is Titus 2:11-14, training us to renounce ungodliness and worldly passions, and to live self-controlled, upright and godly lives in the present age, awaiting for our blessed hope, the appearing of the glory of our great God and Saviour Jesus Christ, who gave himself for us to redeem us from all lawlessness and to purify for himself a people for his own possession, who are zealous for good works. So modern secular definition, should I say, of grace relate to a person's elegance or beauty of form, manner, motion or action, or a pleasing or attractive quality or endowment. And in the Merriam-Webster's list of definitions for grace includes unmerited divine assistance granted to humans for their regeneration or sanctification. And the second is approval or favour. The third is a charming or attractive trait or characteristic. And four, uses a little title of address or reference for a duke or a duchess or an archbishop. And number five is a short prayer at a meal asking a blessing or giving thanks. And six, a musical trill turn. It can be, and that's what it's it says in the Merriam-Webster's list. What is grace? A grace is free sovereign favor to the ill-deserving. B.B. Warfield says that. John Scott said, grace is love that cares and stoops and rescues. I mean, how amazing it is, because that is it, isn't it? And Jerry Bridges said, grace is God reaching downward to people who are in rebellion against him. And Paul Zal said, grace is unconditional love toward a person who does not deserve it. And yes, and that is it, isn't it? To someone who doesn't deserve it, God reaches down and touches us and loves us. Grace is God's best idea. His decision to ravage up a people by love, to rescue passionately and to restore justly. What rivals it? Of all his wondrous works, grace, in my estimation, is the magnum opus. And that's Max Lucado who said that. And Elaine A. Heath said, the five meanings of grace are prayer, searching the scriptures, the Lord's Supper, fasting, and Christian fellowship. So that was her
take on grace as well. So the importance of grace. So grace is most needed and best understood in the midst of sin, suffering and brokenness. We live in a world, don't we, of earning, deserving and merit, which result in judgment. And that is why everyone wants and needs grace. Judgment kills, doesn't it? Only grace makes us alive. So a shorthand for what grace is: mercy, not merit. Grace is the opposite of karma, which is about getting what you deserve. Grace is getting what you don't deserve and not getting what you do deserve. Christianity teaches that we deserve is death as the price of sin, which separates us from God, who is life. And that's why Jesus came, isn't it? To reconcile us back to God so we could have relationship again with him. So while everyone desperately needs it, grace is not about us. Grace is a word about God, his uncoerced initiative and pervasive, extravagant demonstrations of care and favour. Michael Horton writes, "In grace, God gives nothing else less than himself. Grace then is not a third thing or a substance meditating between God and sinners, Grace then is not a third thing or substance mediating between God and sinners, but is Jesus Christ in redeeming action. So Christians live every day by the grace of God. We receive forgiveness according to the riches of God's grace, and grace drives our sanctification. Paul tells us the grace of God has appeared, bringing salvation for all people, training us to renounce ungodliness and worldly passions and to live self-controlled, upright and godly lives. You can read about that in Titus 2 verse 11. Spiritual growth doesn't happen overnight. No, it doesn't. It's a process, isn't it? So we grow in the grace and the knowledge of our Lord and Saviour Jesus Christ. And grace transforms our desires, motivations and behaviour. So our Christian identity, in 1 Corinthians 1:10, it says, "By the grace of God, I am what I am." And our standing before God in Romans 5:2 is this grace in which we stand. And in 2 Corinthians 2:12, our behaviour, we behaved in the world and by the grace of God. And our living, those who receive the abundance of grace and the free gift of righteousness, reign in a life through the one man, Jesus Christ. That's in Romans 5:17, by the grace of life. Our holiness, God calls us to a holy calling, should I say, because of his purpose and grace. You can read about that in 2 Timothy 2:9. And our strength for living, be strengthened by the grace that is in Jesus Christ. You can read about that in 2 Timothy 2:1. For it is good for the heart to be strengthened by grace. You can read that in Hebrews 13:9. And our way of speaking, let your speech always be gracious. You can read about that in Colossians 4:6. And our serving, serve one another as good stewards of God's very grace. You can read about that in 1 Peter 1:10. And our sufficiency, my grace, the Lord says, is sufficient for you. God is able to make all grace abound to you so that having all sufficiency in all things at all times, you may abound in every good work. And you can read that in 2 Corinthians 2:9 and verse 8 as well. Our response to difficulty and suffering, we get grace to help in time of need. And when you have suffered a little while, the God of all grace will himself restore, confirm, strengthen and establish you. This is all in the Bible. This is so great, in 1 Peter 1:10 and Hebrews 4:16. And our participation in God's mission, as recipients of grace, we are privileged to serve as agents of grace. Believers receive grace, are encouraged to continue in grace, and are called to testify to the grace of God. And Jesus says, "As the Father has sent me, so I am sending you." God's mission is to the entire world. So that's where I'm going to leave that for a moment. We'll have some more music, Gaither Vocal Band, Your Grace and Mercy, and Scandal of Grace, Hillsong United. We're talking about grace here on Word and Worship.

Your grace and mercy brought me through. It does, it brings us through life, and thank God that we have it, because he is a gracious, loving Father, a loving God. Let's have some Hillsong United with Scandal of Grace. We're talking about God's grace today.

Isn't that fabulous? That is A Scandal of Grace. That's Hillsong United there. Do love that song. And Matt Crocker is the lead vocal in that from Zion Acoustic Sessions. So, yeah, really great. So we're talking today on Word and Worship about grace. Here we go.

So moving on and talking about grace, we'll have some more scripture as well. So our future, God and his grace is everlasting. Set your hope fully on the grace that will be brought to you at the revelation of Jesus Christ. You can read about that in 1 Peter 1:13 and in Romans 5:21. Our hope beyond death. Grace reigns through righteousness, leading to eternal life through Jesus Christ our Lord. Isn't that amazing? And there's so many great scriptures about grace for us, and it's just incredible that we do have grace. So in the Bible, the concept of grace is a fundamental and significant theological concept that is central to Christian belief. Grace is often defined as the unmerited favor, kindness, and mercy of God. It is God's freely given, undeserved love and assistance to humanity, particularly in the context of salvation and the forgiveness of sins. And so we'll just talk about salvation and some scripture as well for that. So grace is often associated with God's act of providing salvation to humanity. So in Christian theology, it is believed that salvation is not earned by human effort, but it is a gift from God through his grace. And in Ephesians 2 verses 8 to 9, which states, "For by grace you have been saved through faith, and this is not your own doing. It is the gift of God, not a result of works, so that no one may boast." And that is a great scripture, isn't it? And forgiveness. Grace is also closely tied to the forgiveness of sins. So in the Bible, grace is seen as God's willingness to forgive and cleanse individuals of their sin when they repent and turn to him. And that's the key, isn't it? Repenting and turning to him. You know, he's not standing there wagging his finger at you, condemning you. He just wants you to confess your sin, because we are all sinners, and like we say, fall short of the glory of God. So we all need to come to him and forgives us. He's a gentle, beautiful, loving God and Father, and he just wants you and your heart. So in John 1 John 1 verse 9, it says, "If we confess our sins, he is faithful and just to forgive us our sins and to cleanse us from all righteousness." And we can talk about empowerment. You know, grace is not just about forgiveness, it also provides the strength and empowerment to live.

messing with that and da da da da. We should all be pain free. Don't get me wrong, but you know, if you have got things that are wrong and whatever, and things aren't quite, you know, happening as quick as you like, because God is a healer, a great healer, and He will heal you. But while you're in that waiting, and you think, oh my goodness, but it will keep us close to God and draw us closer when everything's going right, we're on top of the world and woohoo and all that kind of thing, we're on a high. You tend to sort of move away from God, don't we, and forget that we need God's grace and mercy every day, and we certainly do. So God's love and compassion, God demonstrates God's love, mercy and compassion toward humanity. It shows us His willingness to reach out to people despite their imperfections and failures. And isn't that amazing that He does? He knows all our failures, all our weaknesses, and everything that we think and we do, you know. So, yeah. Thank God for His grace. So, means of access, we can talk about that. Grace is a means by which believers have access to God and are able to have a personal relationship with Him. In Hebrews 4:16, it says, it encourages believers to draw near to the throne of grace that we may receive mercy and find grace in time to help in time of need. And the gospel is all about God's grace through Jesus Christ. That's why Paul calls it the gospel of the grace of God in Acts 20:24, and the word of His grace in Acts 4:14-3. The gospel of the grace of God is a message everyone needs. The word of grace is proclaimed from every page of the Bible and ultimately revealed in Jesus Christ. The last verse of the Bible summarizes the message from Genesis to Revelation. And in Revelation 22:21, it says, the grace of our Lord Jesus Christ be with all. And through Jesus, we have all received grace upon grace. You can read about that in John 1:6. And the gratuitous and undomesticated grace of God. He is an awesome God who loves us and gives us grace and mercy every day. Just spend more time with Him. The more time we spend with Jesus, the more like Him we become. And we do need Him. We can't do things on our own steam. We need the Lord. And when you want to do things in your own strength and think, oh, I can do this, well, that's prideful for a start, isn't it? Oh, I can do this. I don't need God. So we do need the Lord. And we're best leaving it to Him. Let Him deal with it and fight our battles and not try and do everything ourselves, because that's when we fall down, isn't it, every time. Let's have This Is Amazing Grace, Phil Wickham, and then Amazing Grace, My Chains Are Gone, Chris Tomlin. Let's do this.

This is Amazing Grace. That is Phil Wickham from his album The Ascension from 2013. And of course, this is Amazing Grace. This is unfailing love, that you would take my place, Jesus, that you would bear my cross. You laid down your life, King Jesus, that I would be set free. Oh, Jesus, we sing for all that you've done for me. That's in the lyrics. All that he's done for us, you know. It's such an amazing grace, an amazing love that he has shown us through going through the cross, by God sending his only begotten Son, Jesus, to do that so we could have relationship and be reconciled back to God. How incredible and amazing is that? Let's have Amazing Grace by Chris Tomling, My Chains Are Gone. So he's added a little bit to the brilliant old hymn, Amazing Grace. So let's do this. We're talking about a word and worship today. We are talking about grace. God's grace, that is.

Amazing Grace, My Chains Are Gone. That is Chris Tomlin there. He adapted the Christian song hymn, John Newton's classic 1779 hymn. So it pairs Newton's traditional verses with an additional original chorus there. And amazing that it is too. Let's do. We're talking about grace today on Word and Worship. And yes, so when God looks at you, what does he see? It's easy to believe that he doesn't just see us, but also that thing we did all those years ago that makes us wince every time we think about it. And we've all done things that we're not proud of, haven't we? And we're like, oh my gosh, did I really do that? But we don't need to think about that anymore. The past is the past, and we need to move forward with the Lord and remember how he does see us. And we can feel as though we stand before him covered with stains from our past and present struggles. One of the greatest wonders of grace is this: when you come to Christ, you become a whole new person, brand new through and through. You are not just covered by Christ as if deep down inside. You are still the same person you used to be. 2 Corinthians 5:21 says, you become the very righteousness of God, pure and holy, right to your core. Whatever you've done or has been done to you, it no longer defines you. God sees you for who you truly are, holy, righteous and pure. You know, so you're not who you were in your past. You are a new creation when you come to Christ. Isn't that great? It's not that God isn't aware of your sin. He's all-knowing, isn't he? Yeah, he knows everything. But Psalm 103:11-13 says, he has removed it from you as far the east is from the west. If you travel east, you can keep going forever. We're talking about your sin being moved an infinite distance away from you because Jesus died for you. God no longer defines you by your mistakes. By his grace, you are a brand new creation in Christ. And when God looks at you, he sees you as you really are, a product of Jesus' death, ascension and resurrection, holy, righteous and pure. So do you struggle to see yourself as holy, righteous and pure, even though God tells you that that's who you are? If so, there's something you need to forgive yourself for. And sometimes we need to forgive ourselves as much as we need to forgive other people as well. And we're talking about God's grace today here on Word and Worship. So are you motivated by guilt or grace? So why do you do what you do for God? Is it because you love him and know he loves you? Or is it because you want to keep in his good books? When trying not to feel guilty becomes our driving reason to serve him, we become focused on what we do. We must read our Bible, we must pray, and we must go to church. Instead of doing these things out of desire to go deeper in him, they come from fear and guilt. And, you know, our works are like filthy rags, aren't they, to him? He wants us to desire him and want to go, not out of, oh, have I got to go? Oh, no, have I got to go to church? Oh, no, have I got to do this? And all that kind of thing. He wants us to really, really want to do the things that we do for him. So why try to make the right decisions based on our strengths? We strive and we struggle, don't we? We lose our focus and our joy. Faith becomes religion and our relationship with God becomes a list of do's and don'ts. God doesn't want us to do that. It shouldn't be a list of do's and don'ts. You know, it's our relationship with God and how he loves us. And this is far from the relationship God wants us to have with him. He wants us to serve him because we choose to, because we love him, not because we feel that we must. And when Jesus died on the cross, he paid for every sin, no matter how bad, isn't that good? It's easy to think that what Jesus did was enough to cancel everyone else's debt, but somehow not ours. The Bible is clear in Romans 8:1, that if you are Christian, there is now no condemnation from God for you. There are no caveats in the statement. No means, now means now, and no means no. Isn't that right? It may
It may not feel true, but it is true. The question is, will you believe what God says about you or what your past experiences or feelings say? You know, because we can feel, you know, all sorts of emotions and this, that and the other. But at the end of the day, you know, our feelings shouldn't dictate to us, you know, who we are. Who we are in Christ. We are Christ's child. We are a prince and princess of the Most High God. He does love us. He does give us mercy and grace when we come and repent with a full heart. And he wants to know us intimately, not just on a Sunday or, you know, once a week. You know, he wants us to delve into his word and be with him. You know, so when we receive God's forgiveness and know we are already loved, we see another wonder of grace. Suddenly we naturally want to spend time with our Father, to simply hang out. Isn't that a great place to be, to simply hang out with our Father in heaven? And from that place of relationship, we naturally make the right decisions and serve him with joy without striving. So grace, not guilt, really is the best motivation to serve Jesus, isn't it? Always. It really, really is. And so we've got some Your Grace Is Enough by Matt Mair and But For Your Grace, Paul Baloche. That's what we're talking about today on Word and Worship. And I hope you're enjoying it as much as I am. And here we go. Let's do this.

Your Grace is enough. Matt Mayer taking us up to the news at the top of the hour. We've been talking about grace here on Word and Worship today. So I hope you have a great week. I'll be back with you next week at the same time. So do be with me then when I do come back. And yes, remember the Romans 3:23, for all have sinned and fall short of the glory of God. And in Romans 5:1-2, it says, therefore, since we have been justified by faith, we have peace with God through our Lord Jesus Christ. Through him, we have also obtained access by faith into this grace in which we stand, and we rejoice in the hope of the glory of God. And thank God for his mercy and his grace, and we don't deserve it, but he gives it to us anyway. Isn't that fantastic? So remember how loved you are and how gracious God is to give us mercy and grace every day when we need it. God bless you. Have a God blessed day.

0: Hello and welcome to Memories with me, Ian Robertson, with you for the next hour with memories old, some very old, and one or two new ones as well, maybe sometimes. And our theme today is cities, and kicking off the programme, here's the king himself with Viva Las Vegas.
1: Bright light city, gonna set my soul, gonna set my soul on fire. Got a whole lot

I'm just a devil with love to spare. So viva Las Vegas, viva Las Vegas. How I wish that there were more than 24 hours in the day. Even if there were 40 more, I wouldn't sleep a minute away. Oh, there's blackjack and poker and the roulette wheel, a fortune won and lost on

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I'm gonna have me some fun. It cost me my very last dime. If I wind up broke, oh well, I'll always remember that I had a swing in time. I'm gonna give it everything I've got to live.

And that, of course, was Elvis Presley kicking off our theme of cities with Viva Las Vegas. And according to AI, cities are designated in the UK literally by granting or the grant of the sovereign. And there are currently 76 officially designated UK cities. And we're going to learn a lot about cities. But here's George Ezra coming up too with a particular track called Budapest.

And that, of course, was Mr. Ezra talking about Budapest, just one of the cities. It's time for our poem, an interesting poem by Claude McKay. For one brief golden moment, rare-like wine, the gracious city swept across the line, oblivious of the colour of my skin, forgetting that I was an alien guest. She bent to me, my hostile heart to win, caught me in passion to her pillowy breast. The great proud city, seized with a strange love, bowed down for one flame hour, my pride to prove. Well, one of the key cities was sung about by Freddie Mercury and Montserrat Cabal, and it's certainly one of my favourite cities, and here they are singing about Barcelona.

0: The amazing Freddie Mercury and Montserrat Caballé singing about Barcelona. Well, I'm sure it's hot in Barcelona, but it's certainly hot in Bournemouth, and in fact predicted to be hot all over the south of England, with temperatures reaching about 34 degrees. So if you're out there, please be careful. And joining me, and probably enjoying the sunshine as well, as always on a Monday morning, is Uncle Ron. Good morning, Ron.
1: Good morning, you little monkey. My goodness, quite an awful out there. I opened the window, right, to see if there was any breeze. Oh, my goodness me, I had to close it, and I had to run and find my shorts, which I did find. Yes, yes, I found them next door. Carry on.
0: Well, that's amazing. Well, I think there'll be a few people wearing shorts today. In fact, yes. My spies tell me that the beach is already full. I can imagine, whether it's Brighton or Bournemouth, I'm never sure which, but usually the TV, when they're sort of showing a bank holiday Monday and the fact that it was sunny and people at the beach, they usually show a shot of Bournemouth Beach or Brighton Beach. So I think people will probably look like ants on the beach today. Because yesterday, which wasn't as hot and was a Sunday, I was coming out from town and all the car parks were full, and people were walking all the way from the station with towels over their shoulders and bags in their hands.
1: Oh, that lovely.
0: And it looked like a snake coming all the way from the interchange, as it were. So we're in for a hot day, so you be careful as well. Don't go and get sunstroke.
1: I'm sure many of the listeners listening in have been down that road a few times, you know, if you're a regular sort of, if you live around our area. I'm very fortunate because I've been at the sharp end, standing outside with a top hat on hotel. Oh, tell us about it, mate. And it's people, seriously, walking past the Royal Bath Hotel, which is on the top of the cliffs, for people that don't know Bournemouth or whatever. The original hotel in Bournemouth, the original. It was the very, very first. And people coming up to me, standing there, so I was like a lemon. And they're saying to me, could you tell me the way to the beach? you know how far the Royal Bath used to be from the beach, and still it's only just down the road.
0: Say to them, jump over the wall and you're there.
1: I said, just walk down that hill, sir, and you'll... You'll feel you've got wet feet. Go on.
0: How did you manage with the top hat and all your coat and outfit on in weather like this?
1: Well, I did, because I don't know. You get on with what if you've got a job, you don't. So I never, looking back at it, it was pretty warm, but it was at the top of Bath Road on the hill there. There's a wind that comes straight across the bay. And so I was never really... Mind you, I may have told you a couple of shows ago that one day I did lose my top hat. I was doing my usual posing out there, trying to get a couple of bob out the punters, you know. And all of a sudden, this great big wind came out, and The last time I saw my top hat was on the way to the Isle of Wight. It was floating past Bournemouth Pier, and I thought, well, I'm not going in to save that. You can. There is quite a breeze blowing across. We're very fortunate.
0: And if you stand in that little portico, I should imagine it's a little bit in the shade, so you're not in direct sunshine.
1: Oh, no. I was bought up on it, but I felt that I wasn't silly. I mean, yes. If you get somebody from the town, or they put shorts on and nothing else, and boy, do they suffer later.
0: Yeah, well, our theme today is cities. Now, of course, Bournemouth is not a city, it's a town. I think the nearest city we've got to us is probably Southampton. And according to AI, which I mentioned at the beginning of the programme, there are 76 cities. My hometown, Sheffield, is the city, but Bournemouth is a town. But your song that you've picked for this morning for our theme is a very well-known city, not a UK city, but only a hop, skip and a jump away. So tell us about the city first that you've got in our song.
1: Yes, of course, Usher. Ladies and gentlemen, lovely day, isn't it, today? Anyway, listen, the first, when I was told, you know, let's select a tune about a city, believe it or not, I immediately went back again, as I, you know, what Uncle Ron's like, go back many years. But I'm going back to Paris.
0: Oh, yeah.
1: Now, that was the first holiday. When I say holiday, it was the first time that I'd, and my dear wife, little Mary, visited Paris. And believe me, this is what prompted me to select our tune for today. We had a wonderful time there, and I basically loved Paris. And when, I think it was in 1950, going back again to the 1950s, there was a composer, and he came out, Cole Porter.
0: That's the man.
1: And that man, he was a star. He was one of our best, I believe, one of our best. I mean, he went on from the 1900s right up to the end of the 40s, 50s time. And they composed so many songs and that. And my goodness, mate, the song that we're going to play you this afternoon is one of his top tunes. Well, I'll say all his tunes were top as far as I'm concerned. But this one, because we're talking about cities and that, I found myself, it's got to be I Love Paris by Cole Porter.
0: And I love Paris just like you do. In fact, ironically, as we were thinking about that, my daughter was in Paris yesterday. There for a couple of days and came back, thankfully, yesterday, and before the weather got too hot. And I've spent many a happy time in Paris. I love eating outside when the weather is good. And so many nice places to see. So it's a perfect pick that you've made this morning. So here we are with I Love Paris from Cole Porter. Thanks, Ron. Stay cool.
1: Yeah. God bless you all.

Uncle Ron's choice for our theme of cities, and that, of course, was Cole Porter's I Love Paris, and ditto to that for indeed. Well, some information about cities, things you might not know. The oldest inhabited city ever recorded was actually Jericho in the Palestinian territories. Apparently, it's the oldest continuously inhabited city with evidence of a human settlement there dating back as far as 11,000 years. Interestingly, of course, cities only occupy about 1% of the total earth. And of course, a lot of people in half term will be shooting up to London. And of course, London is such a significant place here in the UK. It's the capital of the UK, built by the Romans. Interesting sites in London, of course, things like Big Ben and the London Eye. And would you believe that London had the oldest underground railway in the world as well? And here's The Clash, London's Calling.

0: London's Calling there from The Clash back in a Mo.
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0: So if your calendar is the same as mine, it's the 25th. Of May. So what happened this day in history? 1521, the Edict of Worms outlaws Martin Luther and his followers. In 1660, King Charles II of England lands at Dover Harbour on his way to London. 1878, Gilbert and Sullivan's comic opera HMS Pinafore premieres in London. 1895, Oscar Wilde is sentenced to 2 years imprisonment for gross indecency. 1927, Henry Ford announces that he's ending the production of the Model T Ford car. And in 1961, JFK, John F. Kennedy, announces the US goal of putting a man on the moon before the end of the decade. And 1968, the Rolling Stones released the song Jumpin' Jack Flash, and we'll come back to that. 1977, the original Star Wars movie, directed by George Lucas, starring Harrison Ford, of course, premieres in 1979. And of course, Star Wars is currently back on the TV this week. The horror film Alien, directed by Ridley Scott, starring Sigourney Weaver, is released in 2011. And Oprah Winfrey has her last show, ending 25 years run of the Oprah Winfrey Show. At 27, Facebook's Mark Zuckerberg receives an honorary degree from Harvard University after dropping out in 2004. I didn't realise you dropped out of university. 2020, the video of the African-American George Floyd's arrest and murder while being restrained by the Minneapolis police shows on TV, and he was pinned to the ground and ultimately died. And of course that incurred widespread condemnation, as it should, and nationwide

memories there of the Rolling Stone. That song released on the 25th of May. And of course, our next city is Vienna, home to Beethoven, to Strauss, to Mozart. It's the city of music. And here's Ultravox with that story.

Ultravox singing about Vienna. Meanwhile, we're walking back to Memphis, the home of the blues and of rock and roll.

Well, we're leaving Memphis and we're on our way to San Francisco, the home of the Golden Gate Bridge. And here's Tony Bennett, who left his heart there.

wonderful crooner himself, Tony Bennett, who left his heart in San Francisco. But meantime, Glen Campbell's on his way to Phoenix.

Glen Campbell there with Getting Off to Phoenix, and Bruce Springsteen, by contrast, is there in Philadelphia on the street.

Well, Philadelphia was our penultimate city on our theme for today of cities. I'll be here same time, same place next week when we'll do it all again with a different theme. Taking us out of the programme is Bournemouth man himself, or used to be, and that is the late, great Max Bygraves singing about tulips from Amsterdam.

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1: When the going gets tough, the tough get going, going, going, going. Tough, tough.
2: Hello there and welcome to Challenges. I am so glad you've tuned in. I'm your presenter, Priscilla Bartlett, and today in Challenges we have an interview. Yes, we do. We'll be airing an interview with Trevor and Maggie Ramsey from Northern Ireland. They are both currently serving at a vibrant little church in the center of Benidorm in southern Spain. Their church is called the English Church, and since their services are in English, they mainly minister to the expat population who live in Benidorm and the many English-speaking visitors of the seaside town. Trevor was a pastor of a large church in Northern Ireland called Newtown Breda Baptist Church before they moved to Benidorm. Recognizing the mission field of Europe, their home church sent him and his wife Maggie out to Benidorm. In the interview, they talk about some of the challenges that they face when ministering there. It is an eye-opening interview, so do stay tuned.
0: Are you ready?
2: As always, let's start with a funny story. Since Challenges today has a Spanish and fire flavor to it, let's have a funny one-liner about Spanish firemen. What were the two sons of the Spanish firemen named? They were named Jose and Jose B.
3: Hilarious.

Rent Collective with Build Your Kingdom here. A very appropriate song to sing just after the Pentecost. Yes, folks, we have just celebrated Pentecost Sunday, also known as the birthday of the church.

0: Stevie Wonder? Yes, indeed. But what has just been born? What exactly is the church? Well, the church is people rather than denominations or buildings. It is composed of those people who have, by faith, accepted Christ Jesus as their Lord and Savior. The Greek word ecclesia, translated church, means a called out assembly. The church is universal in scope, but it meets locally in smaller bodies. Now, the church is over 2 millennia old and it's global. But what humble beginnings it had. It's a great story. Jesus had died and come back to life. He appeared to many people in his resurrected state. Then he went up to heaven. The disciples and other followers of Jesus were not sure what was next. They met secretly in a closed room and they prayed pretty hard. Now that's a very good thing to do when things don't make much sense. When they were praying, something amazing happened. And this amazing thing happened 50 days after the resurrection of Jesus. So that's why it's called Pentecost, which is the Greek for 50th. Well, the audio NIV is going to pick up the story from there. I'll play you Acts chapter 2, verses 1 to 21, and then jump to verse 37, because Peter's preach is pretty long and we haven't got time to fit it all in. After that, we'll have a golden oldie, a Salvation Army hymn called Send the Fire, taken from Spring Harvest Hymns Volume 1. Send the Fire was written by the founder of Salvation Army, William Booth, himself. After that, we'll launch into the interview. But before I play you the reading, song, and interview, let's have our Beat the Intro clue for today. I'll play you the introduction of a song and you will have to figure out what song it is. I'll play the intro only twice today and reveal the answer at the very end. So, what song is this?
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2: Chapter 2. When the day of Pentecost came, they were all together in one place. Suddenly, a sound like the blowing of a violent wind came from heaven and filled the whole house where they were sitting. They saw what seemed to be tongues of fire that separated and came to rest on each of them. All of them were filled with the Holy Spirit and began to speak in other tongues as the Spirit enabled them. Now, there were staying in Jerusalem God-fearing Jews from every nation under heaven. When they heard this sound, a crowd came together in bewilderment, because each one heard them speaking in his own language. Utterly amazed, they asked,
3: "Are not all these men who are speaking Galileans? Then how is it that each of us hears them in his own native language? Parthians, Medes, and Elamites, residents of Mesopotamia, Judea and Cappadocia, Pontus and Asia, Phrygia and Pamphylia, Egypt and the parts of Libya near Cyrene, visitors from Rome, both Jews and converts to Judaism, Cretans and Arabs, we hear them declaring the wonders of God in our own tongues."
2: Amazed and perplexed, they asked one another,
3: "What does this mean?"
2: Some, however, made fun of them and said,
4: "They have had too much wine."
2: Then Peter stood up with the 11, raised his voice and addressed the crowd.
5: "Fellow Jews and all of you who live in Jerusalem, let me explain this to you. Listen carefully to what I say. These men are not drunk as you suppose. It's only 9 in the morning. No, this is what was spoken by the prophet Joel. In the last days, God says, I will pour out my spirit on all people. Your sons and daughters will prophesy. Your young men will see visions. Your old men will dream dreams. Even on my servants, both men and women, I will pour out my spirit in those days, and they will prophesy. I will show wonders in the heaven above and signs on the earth below, blood and fire and billows of smoke. The sun will be turned to darkness and the moon to blood before the coming of the great and glorious day of the Lord, and everyone who calls on the name of the Lord will be saved."
2: When the people heard this, they were cut to the heart and said to Peter and the other apostles,
6: "Brothers, what shall we do?"
2: Peter replied,
5: "Repent and be baptized, every one of you, in the name of Jesus Christ for the forgiveness of your sins, and you will receive the gift of the Holy Spirit. The promise is for you and your children, and for all who are far off, for all whom the Lord our God will call." With many other words, he warned them, and he pleaded with them, "Save yourselves from this corrupt generation." Those who accepted his message were baptized, and about 3,000 were added to their number that day. They devoted themselves to the apostles' teaching and to the fellowship, to the breaking of bread and to prayer. Everyone was filled with awe, and many wonders and miraculous signs were done by the apostles. All the believers were together and had everything in common. Selling their possessions and goods, they gave to anyone as he had need. Every day they continued to meet together in the temple courts. They broke bread in their homes and ate together with glad and sincere hearts, praising God and enjoying the favor of all the people. And the Lord added to their number daily those who were being saved.

0: you've just tuned in, you're listening to Hope FM and you're listening to Challenges. And we're just about to start an interview with Pastor Trevor and his wife, Maggie Ramsey, who are currently based in Benidorm in southern Spain. So thank you very much for joining me in Challenges.
1: It's a pleasure to be here, Priscilla. Thank you for having us.
0: Yes, an absolute pleasure. Great. Well, I'm going to ask you the first question, Pastor Trevor. The PCNI website describes you as a pastor with extensive experience, over 35 years or more, and you pastored three churches in Northern Ireland. And before you came to Benidorm, you were the senior pastor of Newtown Breda Baptist Church in Belfast, which is described as the largest Baptist church in Northern Ireland. You then left all that to follow Christ's call to Benidorm. Now, how did that happen?
1: Well, that's a great question. I suppose, looking back on my life, God had showed me many, many years ago the needs of Europe as a mission field. Countries like Spain, France, Italy, Germany, etc., where the Reformation had never really taken deep hold. And so these churches, these countries rather, don't need hospitals or schools or basic education, but they need the gospel. And the gospel has never really been extensive in those countries. And so I was always interested in Europe as a mission field. So a number of years ago, as we were praying about our future, I'd been in the church in Newton Breda for quite a number of years, and God was very gracious to us. It was doing well, and began to really get a sense that, you know, that time was coming to an end. And the Lord then began to impress in our hearts again the needs of Europe. And we found ourselves in holiday, in a holiday place in Spain. And we found a little English church. We went along to the church, and the Lord just struck us by the need. And the pastor seemed to be very busy. He seemed to be doing a lot of things. And so we talked about, could we possibly come to a church like that and maybe just help in some way without leading it? Or without being pastor, but God had other plans. And we eventually came to Benidorm on holiday, and we found the English church in Benidorm, and just came to worship in the church, as many people do. And at the end of the service, the retiring pastor, who had been waiting to retire, said to me, not knowing anything about my pastoral experience, said, if you know anybody back in Ireland who could come and pastor this church, let me know. And so that was like God just stepped into our lives and said, I've got a purpose here for you. And one thing led to another. And a while later, we came to Benidorm to lead the church.
0: That's amazing. And Maggie, how has this call on Trevor's life impacted you? I mean, you obviously share the same calling, and you two are very much a team. And what has this call cost you?
2: That is a good question. I would say this call has cost me and Trevor as well. It's cost us time with our families back home in Northern Ireland. Trevor has three grandkids living in Northern Ireland, and he really misses them absolutely dearly. I miss them too. They're beautiful boys. And he also has a daughter in Australia, two gorgeous kids as well. But we wouldn't have obviously seen them too much, sadly. And for me, my mum, who has dementia and needs quite a lot of attention, so that's very much left to my family to look after. In fact, when we came here at first, both my parents were alive. They both got dementia, and that was one of my reservations originally about coming, before the, you know, the Lord put, gave me great peace about coming. And I have not looked back. And but sadly, Dad did die when I was in Benidorm, so that was quite a thing. And now Mum, who's 95, she, you know, she does need quite a lot of attention, and we do miss her families dearly. So that would be, I suppose, that would be the greatest cost. Of course, if we've got really good friends back home, and so on. But yeah, that would be the costs.
0: Can you
2: tell us a little bit about how the both of you met.
1: Well, I was married for 27 years, and one day my wife and I had the very devastating diagnosis that she had a terminal cancer. Mm. It was something which was quite out of the blue. We did not expect it. And the lovely doctor told us that she would probably have only 18 months to live. Mm. And that turned out to be true, and she went to be with the Lord. Mm. I was busy in church life, bringing up our family, and that our youngest son was actually adopted. Mm. We had brought him into our family quite late from a very broken home background. The Lord had challenged us about adoption and the need for safe homes for children, so we pursued that. He was quite young at the time. And so carried on for a few years trying to deal with grief, at the same time with ministry and family responsibilities. Sure. And the Lord was very gracious. You know, my wife, before she went to be with the Lord, you know, she said, "You should get married again. Mm. You don't need my blessing. You don't need my permission, because I'm not going to be here. I'm going to be with Christ." Mm. But ministry's hard, you know. Yeah, sure. And the Lord was very gracious, brought Maggie along into my life. She'd never been married before. And so, you know, she's been a great helper in ministry. We've been married now for 15 years.
2: Wow. Well, Maggie, when he proposed, what did you think?
0: We have a wee bit of a story about that. Mm-hmm. So we have, it was very unexpected, and we have a beautiful town in Northern Ireland called Newcastle. Within it, there's a beautiful forest, mm-hmm. and mountain range. It's Tullymore Forest, and we've got the mountains of Mourne. So it's absolutely beautiful. Yeah, yeah. And that's a place we both love. So we went out walking. We journeyed from Belfast to Tullymore Forest Park, mm-hmm. and we walked into it. Absolutely gorgeous. And it was springtime. It was, well, coming into the summer, it was June. And there was an amazing stone that someone, there's a lovely Bible verse based on John 1:1. And we were standing at that rock, actually facing the rock, leaning against a fence, and there was a lovely water, not quite a waterfall, but there was some running water behind us. And then Trevor looked at me very seriously, mm-hmm. and he looked at me in earnest, and he says, "Would you marry me?" No, this came from, so all I could think then, it was very speechless, but when I did speak, I said to him, "How long will this offer last?"
2: Usually a lifetime.
0: But quite quickly I said yes, and it was a very, very, very happy moment of my life, and Trevor's too. It was a very beautiful moment. So I tried to paint how beautiful that surrounding, being proposed, and that gorgeous God's creation was just amazing.
2: Yeah. Well, let's take a little break here. So Maggie, would you like to introduce the first song? Tell us why you like it and what song it is, please.
0: I have many, many favourite hymns, but one song, one hymn that really, really stands out for me, it's part of my testimony song, and it can be extended to Benidorm. It is "Great Is Thy Faithfulness," and that was written by Thomas Chisholm, 1866 to 1960. And why I love this song, it's just as it says, "Great is thy faithfulness." And one other reason, you know, it was a hindrance for me coming to Benidorm was finance. Mm. How can we survive? And of course, the most important thing were our families, of course. And, you know, God has always provided anything we have needed. His hand has provided. Great is his faithfulness. Great.

0: That was Great Is Thy Faithfulness, as sung by a husband and wife duo, Caleb and Kelsey. And now,
1: what song is
2: this? What song is this?
3: What song is this?
2: What song is this?
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0: We are in the middle of an interview with Trevor and Maggie Ramsey. And we are going to continue with this interview, and we're going to ask them a little bit about this mission field of Benidorm that God has called them to. So, Trevor, what can you tell us about Benidorm?
5: Well, I think most of your listeners, Priscilla, will probably have some picture in their head about
0: yes.
5: Benidorm.
0: Yeah.
5: It has a notorious reputation yeah. of stag do's, mm. hen parties. It has been popularized in a television program, mm-hmm. and a lot of people watch Bargain Loving Brits in the Sun or Place in the Sun, and they see Benidorm
0: yes.
5: for what it is. And it does have that very, very tacky, debauched reputation. Mm-hmm. And there are parts of it which are like that, which are full of clubs and all sorts of bars and all sorts of stuff going on there that you wouldn't want your children or grandchildren to see. And that's where a lot of the stag do's and hen parties mm-hmm. Gravitate towards. Beyond that, Benidorm's a very beautiful place. Mm-hmm. It's got a lot of very nice beaches, mm-hmm. Some beautiful scenery. It's a place where a lot of people come, obviously, for the sun. It swells from a population of 80,000 people to mm. almost a million people in the summer. Mm. It's built on tourism, obviously. And there are thousands and thousands and thousands of English speakers, British people who come here on holiday. Mm. And that's how the church was founded, because it was started as a tourist church, just a gathering of Christians where tourists could come during their holiday if they wanted to worship or get some Bible teaching, and it's grown beyond that now. So we have many, many more people coming to church who are expats who live here. Mm. It is said that there are 50,000 English speakers on the Costa Blanca. Mm. And actually at one stage, and this is a credible figure, at one stage, 1,000 people a week were emigrating from the United Kingdom mm. to come and live in Spain.
0: That's amazing.
5: And when you see programs like, you know, the programs that are popularized on TV, mm-hmm. people come, obviously, in their early retirement. They come mm-hmm. for the sun. They come because their money stretches a little bit further. But many of them are lost, you know, mm. and they don't know what life's all about.
0: Yeah.
5: And we've met people here who've literally come in retirement mm. to enjoy the good life, the quiet life. And after 6 months or a year, they just wake up and think, is this what my life has become?
0: Yeah.
5: Sitting in the sun, you know, drinking coffee, going to a bar, mm. and they really lack purpose. So the church is a beacon of light in this very dark place. We obviously function like a normal local church mm. for the people who live here, for whom this is their only church fellowship. And sometimes people that come to our church are not Christians. They're just looking for a community. They're searching for something. Mm. So we've seen conversions.
0: Yeah.
5: And then we do some street work, some street evangelism, apologetics, reasoning with people, a bit like Paul in the book of Acts, you know, reasoned in the marketplace mm. and tried to persuade people that Christ was Lord. And so that's our evangelistic aspect of it. So between worship services, pastoral care, discipleship, evangelism, we just try to shine a light in the very dark place here in yeah. Benidorm.
0: Yeah. And Maggie, being a wife of a pastor, as I understand it, you lead some of the evangelistic teams out into the streets and you talk to people about it. Have you found that people are more open when they're on a holiday or when they're away from their homes to talk about God?
6: Absolutely. We find people, because of the sun, and they are very relaxed, just as you say, Priscilla, they are more relaxed and more open and ready to talk, and yeah. Maybe that's because of the sun, and maybe it is because they are mm. away from home mm. and they maybe have that bit more liberty.
0: Yeah.
6: We'd speak to many people
0: yeah.
6: You know, about the Lord and what he has done.
5: Yeah, yeah, I was just going to say, we sometimes find people are more open
0: at
5: the end of their holiday than at the beginning. So you meet people and they're just arrived and they're looking forward to their 2 weeks in the sun, and they think their 2 weeks in the sun will fix all their problems back at home. And then they come towards the end of their holiday and they realized, like the old hymn says, you know, I tried the broken cisterns and the waters failed. And they've realized that their holiday didn't deliver them from whatever their emptiness or whatever they're going through. And so they're often more open to talk at the end of their holiday than at the beginning of their holiday. But we do lots of opportunities, lots of sad stories. We met a man one day who told us it was his last weekend. He'd come to Benidorm to spend all his money because he was going home to end his life. And what a challenge, but what a privilege as well to share the gospel with him and to plead with him not to do that.
6: Yes. We go out every week to evangelize and tell people about the love of Christ and what he has done for them, how he has died for their sins. And because we love the Lord, we just want to share the gospel message. And we come across so many people. We come across so many broken people. And it's an absolute privilege to sit along just on Lafanti Beach, the sunshine, sitting, just listening to them as they share their lives with us, their heartaches, or, you know, their stories about maybe family members who have cancer, or maybe they've lost a child, maybe they're divorced, maybe they've been abandoned, maybe this is their time. Many people just run away just to the sun to get away from some horrible life situations back home. And it's just so important just to listen. But it's also important to bring them hope, and not just leave them in that state, but to bring them the hope only the gospel can bring them. And share our stories and how

0: storm, and they'll make Jesus the Lord over their lives.
1: Yeah.
0: Sometimes we don't even get that far. Some people just take a leaflet, and maybe at some stage when they're home or on the airplane, they'll sit and read it, and some people just reject us.
1: Mm-hmm.
0: But there's nothing, nothing's wasted. The Lord doesn't waste anything.
1: Totally. Now, this job, which you're doing in Benidorm, it's quite far from the mainland Britain. And do you feel like you get any support at all?
2: We're very privileged, Priscilla, mm-hmm. because, as you said earlier on, I used to be the pastor of quite a large church.
1: Yes.
2: And when I shared with the elders that we believe God was calling us to Benidorm, mm. their response to that was, well, we're going with you.
1: Oh, brilliant.
2: And their response was, you know, we'll send you.
1: Yeah.
2: We will send you. And we will see this as an extension of our ministry. And so our home church do very much see Benidorm mm. as an extension of our ministry. Just like in Acts, they sent out Paul and Silas. Not that we're Paul and Silas by any means, but the principle still applies. That they sent out Paul and Silas, and our church has sent us out. So we couldn't ask for more, really, in terms of prayer support, personal support, pastoral support, financial support from them.
1: Mm.
2: And they know through the various pastoral channels in the church that we only have to pick up a phone if we need anything, and they're right. So they really watch out for us, you know.
1: Great.
2: And the trust to oversee the church here, Paraclete Christian Network International, who are based on the south coast of England, actually, mm-hmm. Who've been responsible for the oversight of the church here for 40 years, they also give us good support, and they're very positive in what we do. So we've never really felt the isolation, really. We've also developed a whole network of friends here in Benidorm, and so we've never really sort of sat at home at night lamenting the fact that we're abandoned. No, God's
1: okay.
2: been good.
1: That's great. Good to hear. So what would you say, since we are on the program called Challenges,
2: yeah.
1: what would you say are the challenges that you personally face?
0: We have a number of challenges. One would be the language, the mm. Spanish language.
1: Yeah.
0: Now, you know, we serve in an English speaking
1: sure.
0: church, so
1: sure.
0: it's important that we speak English.
1: Yeah, sure.
0: But we do have people who come in to the church, really lovely people, who speak Spanish.
1: Mm-hmm.
0: I have tried. I know some words, but I wouldn't be at the level to communicate properly, so I find that a bit frustrating. So that would be a challenge personally for me.
1: Mm-hmm.
0: Obviously, we try to build networks outside of the church and shops and restaurants and things like that, and
1: yeah.
0: we get by with our holiday Spanish here.
1: Mm-hmm.
0: So that would be one of my biggest challenges, would be the Spanish language.
3: And how about you, Trevor?
2: I think within the life of the church, there are a lot of challenges.
1: Okay.
2: I think often you find people here have come to Benidorm to escape responsibility.
1: Ah.
2: And so even when they come to the church, they're slow to take up responsibility. I mean, one man, I suppose, typifies that, said to me one day, you know, I've spent 40 years in church. I've spent 40 years working, clocking in, clocking out. Busy, busy, busy. He said, if I want to go to the beach on a Sunday morning, now I'm going to go to the beach on a Sunday morning.
1: Okay.
2: And so therefore, some people feel they've got an off-ramp from discipleship. That's one.
1: Mm-hmm.
2: The other thing is, as Maggie said, often the people who are expats who live here are running away from something. So
1: mm-hmm.
2: the pastoral issues can be very challenging. There's a lot of layers sometimes
1: mm-hmm.
2: in what they're facing. And maybe they haven't faced it. And then they come here and the Lord confronts them, and they're trying to confront their past, and that requires a lot of effort and a lot of time consuming. I think also the fact that Spain has never really been touched by the gospel. So English-speaking churches, of which there are a number, Benidorm is just one, have always been small.
1: Mm.
2: They've always been under-resourced.
1: Mm.
2: It's very hard to find mature leaders in the church. Mature people who are theologically very aware, and you know that simply means that we often function doing a lot of things that we really shouldn't do because we've struggled to find the people who really want to step up, take responsibility, and are theologically sharp enough to do that. So, for example,

0: preaching.
1: Yes.
0: You know, there are a few men in our church here now that have been trying to encourage and teach.
1: Yeah.
0: And build up in their preaching. But it just feels to me sometimes, don't like leaving the church congregation without solid preaching.
1: Yes.
0: And it's not like maybe in England where you just phone the pastor in the next town and ask, could he do a Sunday for you or something? We just don't have that here. So that's been challenging. Mm-hmm. Believe it or not, the climate can be challenging.
1: Really?
0: It gets really hot.
1: Oh, the summer.
0: In the
1: yeah,
0: summer.
1: Okay.
0: And it is so hot, it can be quite stifling.
1: Mm-hmm.
0: Now, that seems to be like a silly thing if you're plowing your way through the rain and the wind and the cold in mm-hmm. the United Kingdom. But those who have lived here could tell you actually how challenging it can become. Mm-hmm. It even makes it difficult sometimes. People say, I can't come to church, it's just too hot. And that seems strange. So, Those are some of the challenges that we face. Apathy, obviously, is another one, on the part not just of non-Christians but Christians as well, who just don't understand that, you know, discipleship doesn't end when you get on a plane from the United Kingdom. You're still a disciple of Christ on the Costa Blanca as much as you are in Bournemouth or anywhere else, and that they need to step up, but to fulfill the, you know, laying down their lives, taking up their cross and following Christ still applies.
2: Yes, that's quite a number of challenges presented there. And also sometimes we do get people just wandering in to a service. Just today, as an example, was a young fella came in to the service sort of right when it started. And we're always very excited to see people coming in so they can hear the gospel, so they can hear the message that Trevor or whoever was preaching that day. But this person didn't stay very long, so I just went and followed behind him to find out, you know, why he was leaving. And he just says, you know, we're very different, and he was very much into the spiritualist world and went and attended spiritualist churches. So that was quite a challenge, but I was able to, you know, witness to him and tell him about the love of Jesus, tell him about the cross. And he did say one interesting thing, because he was very, very dead against it. He says, well, maybe I do know someone who studies theology back in England. Maybe I will seek out him and ask him further questions, because there is the first in the Bible, which is so important, especially in Benidorm or anywhere, and it's, for we do not wrestle against flesh and blood, but against the rulers, against the authorities, against the cosmic powers over this present darkness, against the spiritual forces of evil in the heavenly places, Ephesians 6:12.
1: Yeah.
2: And that is a challenge. We do get people like that fella coming in from time to time.
1: Yeah.
2: So we just really have to pray. We pray for them. We pray for the church as well. And of course, the first before that is about putting full armor of God on. Yeah. So we have to be so mindful. This is a battle. And
0: when you look at the book of Corinthians, for example, so much of what goes on in Benidorm reminds me of Corinth, really. And Paul's struggles with the Corinthian Christians are very resonate with us.
3: Well, that's very interesting. So what similarities are there between the church in Corinth and Benidorm?
0: I think when you look at Paul's letter to the Corinthians, especially the first one, where he's just addressing them and rebuking them really for childishness and immaturity, I think this applies to a lot of Christians, Priscilla, and God really wants us to grow up. And their childishness, immaturity was seen in their, for example, in their sexual expressions, and sort of sense of, you know, just want to do whatever they wanted. Paul had to rein that in a little bit, even in their abuse of the spiritual gifts and things like that, and their lack of understanding of what the spiritual gifts were really all about, you know, how they were abusing the Lord's table, for example, and Paul had to address that issue as well. But underlining that was just a sense of immaturity. And Corinth was known at the time as a city of debauchery and immorality, and unfortunately some of that seeped in under the doors of the church, into the church community, and Paul had to rebuke that. And so that's one of our struggles here in Benidorm. Mm.
3: If any of our listeners would like to visit the English Church in Benidorm, how do they find you?
0: We would love to have visitors. We get visitors almost every week, and most people find us through our website, which is englishchurchbenidorm.com, mm-hmm. where you get not only a great photograph of me and Maggie, so you can see what we look like, but we also have some very clear directions, I think, as to how you find our church building.
3: Great.
0: And the times of the services and what the services are specifically. The times do vary depending on the season, so it's important there. And beyond that, you should be able to find your way here either by taxi from your hotel or by walking or by scooter or whatever. And we will always give you a warm welcome and invite you sure tea and coffee as part of that. And we love welcoming visitors from the United Kingdom.
3: Great, thank you. Trevor, would you like to introduce our next song for us?
0: Yes, Priscilla, I've always loved that verse in Colossians, which talks about Christ in you, the hope of glory. And I'm always aware that in Christian work, it's not what we do for God, it's what God does in us and through us.
3: Yeah.
0: And we're just his vessels. You know, anything that's been achieved in our lives has just been because God has done it. And that song, it's not an old song, quite a new song, I think, by City of Light, Yet Not I, But Christ in Me.
3: Yeah.
0: I think just sums it up, doesn't it? That, you know, what gift of grace is Jesus, my Redeemer? And anything that you do is because of Christ in you and working through you for his glory. And that's all that matters.

0: in me. You were listening to an interview with Trevor and Maggie Ramsey about their ministry in Benidorm. I hope that gave you a flavor of what it's like to minister to English-speaking people in Europe, both residents and visitors. The challenges that they face in some ways are quite similar to the challenges that are faced by churches in mainland Britain, but in other ways, they're very different. If you do go to Benidorm, their church is well worth a visit. 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That is all one word, englishchurchbenidorm.com. 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Search for challenges and you'll find it there, dated Monday, the 25th of May. Well, that interview was conducted back in February. Since then, I've had an email from Pastor Trevor, and this is what he writes. The church is going well here and is in a healthy state, but one major development since we saw you, Maggie and I have decided before the Lord that we will conclude our ministry here in Benidorm later this year. We wanted to give this work a really good 5 years, which we have done. The Lord has been very gracious to us, and the church is in its best state for some time, so a good time to hand it over to other leadership. We and the trustees are seeking the Lord for the next pastor. May God indeed lead them and their trustees to the person He has in mind for the vacancy. If you know of anyone who might be called to a ministry in southern Spain, you could put them in touch. The best way would be to go onto their website, which is englishchurchbenidorm.com. Open the tab that says Contacts, and you should be able to get in touch with them by sending a message, or you could email me at challenges@hopefm.com and I'll put you in touch. Let's also pray for Trevor and Maggie that they will know God's peace and God's next step forward for them as they return to Northern Ireland. And now,
1: the wait is over.
0: The wait is over. The answer to today's Beat the Intro Challenge is Fire by CC Winans. 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Thank you for tuning in. 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Same time. 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
1: I'm a simple man with dust on these cracked and calloused hands. I ain't rich enough to buy myself a chance. I'm like everybody else. I got a twisted, broken story I could tell. I paved the road to hell with stones I laid myself. In a big

And welcome to the afternoon show. It's me, Andy Francis, here on this hot, sunny day. My goodness, what weather we have. And that was Papa Roach kickstarting the show with Even If It Kills Me. On today's show, a new hot topic, the gospel news from Nina Taylor, the top three out of three, and loads more. Before that, let's get into more music from Hope For and Amy Grant.

That was Amy Grant with Nothing Like a Sunny Day. Hope before that with Like I Am Yours. And now it's Verse of the Day. And today's Verse of the Day is Psalm 23:3. It's Psalm 23:3. It says this: He restores my soul. He leads me in the paths of righteousness for his name's sake. So he restores my soul. He leads me in the paths of righteousness for his name's sake. And of course, who is the he? It's Jesus Christ, Lord and Savior. He restores my soul. He leads me in the paths of righteousness for his name's sake. That is Psalm 23:3, today's verse of the day. Coming up then, I've got today's Billy Graham devotional. That's right after Lily with Nostalgia. Can

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1: Many men suffering abuse at the hands of their partners think they're to blame, that they're weak. That is not the case. We are here for you. We are the Mankind Initiative, and we have been helping men escape from domestic abuse since 2001. 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That is 01-823-334244. The lines are open from 10 till 4, Monday to Friday. 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

AJB4 right there with Follow Me, and Lily before that with Nostalgia. Into today's Billy Graham Daily Devotional then. And today's title is His Indwelling Presence. Ephesians 3:19 is the leading verse, and it says this: To know the love of Christ which passeth knowledge, that ye might be filled with all the fullness of God. I mean, for me personally, I actually started off with King James, classic King James Bible, and then I moved into New King James, which is where I am now. But still, sometimes I get stuck on words, don't I? But which passeth knowledge. So, yeah, it gets tricky. Anyway, so Ephesians 3:19, to know the love of Christ, which passeth all knowledge, which passeth knowledge, that ye might be filled with all the fullness of God. And this is what it says, and this is today's daily devotional from Billy Graham. Actually, I don't know if I've ever said this before, but it's actually from the archives, because obviously he's not making them anymore. To appreciate art, one must either be born with an artistic sense or develop it by training. Only a relatively few people have an innate sense of colour, form and harmony. To such, a love of art comes naturally. Without an artistic appreciation in one's soul, visiting an art gallery can be a boring affair. Likewise, to appreciate good music, one must have music in him or develop it. Without a sense of music appreciation, it is possible to sleep through a symphony concert or a performance of the Metropolitan Opera. So it is with the things of God. Talk about God can become dreary and lackluster if God isn't in you. Church can become a drab thing and the Bible an irksome book if the Holy Spirit does not illuminate your soul with his indwelling presence. The wonderful thing about it all is that God has planned life so that if our hearts are dead to spiritual things, something can be done about it. And it finishes with a prayer. Lord God Almighty, may I daily reach out to you and be filled with the love of Christ. So I'll read it through one more time. So it's His Indwelling Presence. This is today's devotional from Billy Graham. Ephesians 3:19 is the leading verse. To know the love of Christ, which passeth knowledge, that ye might be filled with all the fullness of God. To appreciate art, one must either be born with an artistic sense or develop it by training. Only a relatively few people have an innate sense of colour, form and harmony. To such, a love for art comes naturally. Without an artistic appreciation in one's soul, visiting an art gallery can be a boring affair. Likewise, to appreciate good music, one must have music in him or develop it. Without a sense of music appreciation, it is possible to sleep through a symphony concert or a performance of the Metropolitan Opera. And so it is with the things of God. Talk about God can become dreary and lackluster if God isn't in you. Church can become a drab thing and the Bible an irksome book if the Holy Spirit does not illuminate your soul with his indwelling presence. The wonderful thing about it all is that God has planned life so that if our hearts are dead to spiritual things, something can be done about it. And he's going to get involved, no doubt. Today's prayer then, Lord God Almighty, may I daily reach out to you and be filled with the love of Christ. Amen for that. So there we go. That is today's daily devotional from Billy Graham. What else is cracking? Well, loads of things. We've got Nina Taylor with the gospel news coming up. But right now, we're going to hear a song by Rita Springer, and it's I Call You.

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1: How you doing, everybody? I'm Nina Taylor with this week's Gospel News. Prepare to be moved by the anointed stylings of newcomer Joshua Copeland, who first captured national attention as a finalist on season 9 of BET's Sunday Best. He hails from Salisbury, Maryland. Josh began his musical journey at the age of 9. Josh has shared the stage with gospel legends such as Pastor John P. Key, Karen Clark Sheard, and Ty Tribbett. His dynamic performances have graced platforms including BET's Joyful Noise, The Word Network, reflecting his unwavering commitment to spreading a message of faith, hope, and love. In 2016, he joined the celebrated choir Charles Butler and Trinity with his featured solo, The Blood. His debut single, Uphold Me, released in 2018. His 2021 project, No Fear, debuted at number 15 on iTunes Christian Gospel Top 200. With the single, All Things Working, climbed into the top 20 on iTunes Christian Gospel Songs. In 2022, he was nominated for a Stellar Award for New Artist of the Year. And his latest single, Nobody But Jesus, is currently making waves across the country. Artist Rick Dorn. He's a singer, songwriter, and vocal producer. He hails from Southern California and is a graduate of the Los Angeles Film and Recording School. Rick Dorn possesses extensive expertise in music production and recording. He owned and operated Fat Tracks of LA, a recording studio that reflects his commitment to quality and artistry. As a worship leader, Dorn has ministered to congregations exceeding 10,000 people and has shared the stages with gospel greats such as Fred Hammond, Karen Clark Sheard, Pastor Shirley Caesar, and CeCe Winans. He's an independent artist. His original holiday song, A Merry Christmas, gained widespread attention, featured on Netflix's Holiday Rush and the film A Miracle Before Christmas. His debut single, Great Things, reached the top 50 on the Billboard charts, followed by the successful single, It's Done and Got a Feeling. His most recent single, Power, dominated the gospel station charts for 8 weeks at number one and earned a gold record recognition. Mental Health Awareness Month serves as a platform to promote dialogue, dispel stigmas, and offer support to individuals grappling with mental health issues. This annual observance provides an opportunity for society to come together, acknowledge the significance of mental health well-being, and work together building a more compassionate and inclusive world. Mental health encompasses our emotional, psychological, and social well-being. It affects how we think, feel, and act, shaping our relationships, work, and overall quality of life. These challenges can manifest in various forms, such as anxiety disorders, depression, bipolar disorder, and post-traumatic stress disorder. It is important to recognize that mental health issues can affect anyone, regardless of age, gender, ethnicity, or socioeconomic background. In the Black community, mental health treatment continues to be an issue of growing concern. There are many stigmas associated with mental health care and some factors that often prevent people in the community from seeking treatment. According to a study conducted by the National Institute of Mental Health in 2020, nearly 1 in 5 U.S. adults live with mental health illness. 52% of whites with a mental health condition received treatment in 2020, compared to 37.1% of Blacks and 35% of Hispanics. Here's this week's top 10 gospel songs. Number 10, Lashae Knox and Ernest Pugh with Right Here. 9, Abel from Daryl Walls and PJ Morton. 8, You're Not Finished, Anthony Evans and Kaleeb Carson. 7, Blessings, Tanya Nolan. 6, Nobody But Jesus, Josh Copeland. 5, Ty Tribbett with Holy You. 4, The Choir Room and Fred Hammond with Love Never Fails. 3, I Can Count on You, the group Fire. Number 2, Mariah Carey and the Clark Sisters, down from number 1 with Jesus I Do, which means our new number one song comes from Nia Allen with Lord I Love You. Well, that's your top 10 gospel songs and your gospel news. I'm Nina Taylor, reminding you to connect with me on all social media outlets. You can do that by going to my website at msninataylor.com. 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
0: Thank you, Nina, for the gospel news right there. Obviously, Nina's based in America, so her gospel news, when she gives extra stuff beyond music, it tends to be obviously US-based. That's the only thing. But still, great stuff to hear from Nina right there. Into today's throwback track we go then, as we go back to the swinging 60s in a time known as a revolutionary era in music, with the rise of Motown and the expansion of rock and folk. It was a transformative decade that embraced protest songs, youth culture, and studio experimentation. And we're heading back to 1962 with The Beatles and Love Me Do. In a time known as Beatlemania, referring to the intense, hysterical, and frenzied admiration of fans, particularly teenagers, for the British rock group The Beatles. They were an English rock band formed in Liverpool in 1960. The core lineup of the band comprised John Lennon, Paul McCartney, George Harrison, and Ringo Starr. Love Me Do was their debut single, with Paul McCartney singing the Love Me Do lines so John Lennon could play his harmonica solo, which caught the attention of producer George Martin, shaping the song's success. The lyrics are a straightforward, youthful request for a lover to reciprocate feelings. Using do at the end of a command was a slightly old-fashioned way of adding weight to a request, highlighting a sense of pining or longing. There you go, we should bring back some of these old things. So if you use do at the end of a command, it is a slightly old-fashioned way of adding weight to a request. So if you get me a cup of tea, do. No, this doesn't quite make sense. Not sure, I have to think about that one. But anyway, this is the song, today's throwback track. It's The Beatles and it's Love Me Do.

What a great throwback track then. That was The Beatles and Love Me Do. I guess it kind of only works if you're saying love or something. Yeah, love me do. Not like, you know, you want something like a physical thing. Well, obviously love is physical, but yeah, I do love myself a cup of tea. Love me do. And it doesn't quite work. I still haven't figured that one out. But that was The Beatles and Love Me Do. Today's throwback track. And it was all about Beatlemania. Still to come on the show, weather and traffic update for you. Also going to do Hope FM track of the week. I will tell you right now, I'll tell you that the inside studio temperature is 33 Celsius. I've got the door open, I've got the window open. Yes, 33.

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0: Mario Camaro are there, and Michael and Matt Scene's Heart in Love, and Arunaja before that, Freedom featuring Ossi Ayanin. Now the weather and traffic updates for you before we get into the Hope FM track of the week. Well, obviously you know it's going to be hot, but I'm going to get onto the roads first of all. What we've got going on then, A31, severe delays of 19 minutes and delays increasing on A31 Ringwood Road westbound between A31 and A338 Ashley Heath Interchange. Average speed 20 miles an hour, so yes, that is happening right now. So if you're even in the vicinity of thinking going that way, that is A31 Ringwood Road westbound between A31 and A338 Ashley Heath Interchange, then do not go that way. What else? Lots of A31s popping up. A31, Polner, Hill, Ringwood, slow traffic right there. Westbound from the New Forest to A338. That's the same thing it's to do with. It says travel time is 10 minutes. I would imagine that's probably just the amount of people possibly on the roads, but I was going to say that, but then it says A338, Salisbury Road, Ringwood. Salisbury Road in Ringwood, slow traffic both ways near Ellingham Cross in the roadworks area. But I would imagine still that's probably the amount of people going that way. Cromer Road Pool, both ways closed due to water main work to Sheringham, Cromer Gardens to Sheringham Road. Bluebell Lane and Pool as well, traffic's there due to electricity work both ways at Beachbank Avenue. Ringwood Road in Walkford, both ways closed due to roadworks from the Glen to Chewton Farm Road, right next to Chewton Glen right there. Blythe Close in Christchurch, traffic taking turns due to gas main work on Blythe Close, both ways at Hillside Drive. Eastcott Close, Bournemouth, electricity work going on there, both ways at Elmsgate Drive. See what else we've got going on. Runnymede Avenue in Bournemouth, there's temporary traffic lights right there, both ways at Weldon Avenue. Pound Lane, Oakdale, both ways closed due to electricity work. See if I can find something else, something a bit more up to date. 8 seconds ago, we go Runnymede, that's what I just said already. Runnymede Avenue, both ways at Weldon Avenue, got gas main work, traffic signals. Anything else? Niverton Road, this is the weird one I read out last time. Give take traffic, it says. Due to, it must mean traffic delays. Gas main work on Niverton Road, both ways between A35 Christchurch Road and King's Courtyard. And West Overcliff Drive as well, both ways between Milner Road and McKinley Road. Eastcott Close, said that already. Rimstone Road doesn't say whereabouts that is, that's not helpful, and I think that's pretty much it, to be honest. There's so much of it on there, so much. I think the biggest one is A31 Wimborne Minster, that is there in about 5 or 6 times, so all different ways getting onto A31, all around that, the roundabout there in Wimborne, and all the roads going either way, slow traffic. Merley roundabout to Camford Bottom and Ellingham Cross as well. They're the main ones. So there you go, you're up to date. Straight into the weather then. And yes, you've heard about it anyway. There is a heat wave going on. So make sure you dress appropriately going out. Obviously not naked, but you know, don't wear a jumper. And also make sure you have suntan lotion for you. And also lots of water and sunglasses, of course. You want to look cool and protect your eyes. Today is highs of 25. They are talking on, I heard, what was it on the news today? It was here right now, the news today. 35 was it, they reckoned, in the southwest. I mean, must be somewhere else. We haven't hit 35 yet. 25, but not 35. Tomorrow, Tuesday, Wednesday, both say 25. And it's solid sun today, tomorrow and Wednesday. Thursday, Friday is going to be cloud and sun before a bit of rain come in Saturday and onwards, basically. So time to get that tan in is right now, basically. But there you go, you are up to date with the traffic and the weather. And now we're going to crack into the Hope FM track of the week, which this week is from Josh Shantz, and it's his track, Idols of Self.
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2: Hey, this is Josh Shantz, and my new single, Idols of Self, is Hope FM's track of the week. In a world that screams to us every day to be your true self, Jesus said the opposite in Mark 8, 34 and 35. Whoever wants to be my disciple must deny themselves and take up their cross and follow me. For whoever wants to save their life will lose it, but whoever loses their life for me and for the gospel will save it. The heartbeat of this song is that the church would put to death the idolatry of self and continue to fight for the purity of the gospel.

0: straight into the top three out of three then, and at three is Antoine Four with Storms, Hope Stream Worship at two with We Are the Dwelling Place of God, and number one, Mary Oz, Dancing on Water. And obviously it's all going to change this week, so this week Wednesday the new chart poll will go up on Facebook and we will have definitely a new number one and new number two, because Hope Stream Worship and Mary Oz both have had 3 months in the chart, so they'll be taken out. Antoine Four will be the only one going onwards, so unless he gets number one, but we're definitely going to have a new number one and a new number two. That is for the DJ 7x7 chart show. Like I said, the new poll is dropping this week on Wednesday on Facebook, and it'll be live until Saturday. Then the votes will be counted and the show will go live Saturday evening. That is the DJ 7x7 chart show, and we'll see who gets the new number one. Will Anthony Ford be able to do it? Anthony Forey. I keep getting his name wrong, but it's Anthony. For the longest time, I was saying Anthony Four. Someone told me that, but no, it's not. It's actually Forey. Anthony Forey. Anyway, this is it right now. Top three out of three. Enjoy it.
1: Number three.

that was the top three at three then. Mary Oz at number one, Dancing in Water. Two was Hope Supreme Worship, We Are the Dwelling Place of God. Antoine Fauré at three with Storms. And like I say, that's all going to change this Wednesday when the chart poll goes up, because Hope Supreme Worship and Mary Oz will not be in it. So will it be Antoine Fauré at number one? Or will it be at number two? Or will we have a whole new number one, number two? Or maybe even a whole new number one, number two, and number three? Who knows? You have to wait and see. You're going to find out on the afternoon show if you don't tune in on Saturday evening. You can, though, if you want. Saturday evening, 7 p.m. live right here at Hope FM Studios. It goes down. A DJ 7x7 chart show. If not, like I say, I will be doing the top 10 anyway next Monday. So, still to come on today's show, I've got the hot topic, as we're going to be talking about courtship. That's right after Caleb and John with Proud, featuring Stephen Curtis Chapman.

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0: The Afternoon Show.

That was Tori Kelly with Control. So straight into the hot topic for today, and it's courtship. We are looking at courtship. Please remember the views and opinions expressed on today's hot topic do not necessarily represent the views of Hope FM. Yes, hot topic is courtship. What does that mean? Maybe some of you are like, what is courtship exactly? Well, it's a period of romantic development during which two people date or spend time together with the explicit intention of exploring a potential marriage or long-term commitment. So that is what courtship is. Before we get into the group, I do actually have John, Julie and Elizabeth who are joining us, which is great. I'm actually going to give you what does the world think of courtship and what does the church say on courtship? I thought it was quite interesting. So we'll do the word first, okay? Actually, I haven't pre-read this one, but I've had a quick skim through it, and it looks pretty much similar. So courting is about, this is the world view, courting is about intentional discovery. The best approach centers on building a solid friendship, practicing transparent communication, and evaluating long-term compatibility before making major life commitments. It requires respect, patience and a willingness to understand each other's authentic character. Number one then, build an authentic friendship. Start slow. Don't rush into romantic or physical expectations. Focus first on discovering if you genuinely enjoy each other's company. See, that's what I would say as well. Now remember, this isn't the church view. This is just in general. I mean, I haven't actually written as the world view. I've just written how best to do courtship as and kept it basic like that and see what comes up. And then specifically the other one will be, what does the church say on courtship? The world view is this, pretty much how I would think it. Group dates. Try going out in group settings early on to see how each other interacts naturally with friends and family. Show your true colors. Be yourself. Trying to put on a perfect, curated persona hides who you truly are and makes it impossible to build real trust. Focus on meaningful communication, that's number two. Ask deep questions, move past small talk. Discuss core values, faith, beliefs, and short or long-term personal visions. I'm guessing that's why the church view would kind of jump in then, because if you're a Christian, you can then say, you know, this is my core value, these are my faith, this is my belief. And if you're with someone who's not in the same similar viewpoint as you, not to say you can't be together, but it could be difficult. But at the same time, it might not be difficult. Maybe you just say it as a welcoming challenge, a good conversation maybe. Says discuss core values, faith, beliefs, long and short-term personal visions. Talk about finances and family. Have honest discussions about debt, spending habits, boundaries, and how your extended families might factor into your lives. Navigate conflict constructively. Compatibility isn't just the absence of friction, it's how respectfully you resolve those disagreements. And number three, plan thoughtful, engaging dates. Engage in shared experiences. Step beyond a typical dinner and a movie dates. Visit local parks, check out live music or theatre, and plan activities that encourage conversation. I could turn it into like a little advert. Involve your communities, spend time with mutual friends, and respect boundaries. Acknowledge and respect each other's physical and emotional boundaries. Last one then is number four, evaluate compatibility. Assess alignment. Ask yourself if your core values, future goals, and daily lifestyles genuinely align. Do not assume. Never assume your partner's feelings or past experiences. And commit to clarity. Clearly state your intentions and desired pace to filter out those who are not looking for the same relationship goals. So that's the world view as a basic sense. Not the entire world view. Obviously, like different countries have different courtship rules. Religious views. This is probably more based upon Western ideas, UK living, UK standard, possibly America as well. Probably more of a Western viewpoint this is.
in general. Okay, so now we're going to jump to what does the church say on courtship, see if it's any different. The church views courtship as a period of intentional discernment aimed at marriage and growing in holiness. Rather than seeking casual romance, the goal is to build a foundation of mutual trust and shared spiritual values, while maintaining personal purity and submitting to God's guidance. While specific practices vary across denominations, these core principles generally apply. And again, we've got a 1-4. So number one is the purpose is discernment. Focus on marriage. Courtship is not about short-term romantic pleasure. It is a serious endeavor to determine if a couple should marry and serve God better together than apart. Character over chemistry. The church encourages couples to look past surface-level traits and focus on finding a faithful, a virtuous life partner. Number two is purity and chastity. Purity and chastity. Protection of body and soul. Scripture teaches that sexual intimacy is reserved exclusively for marriage. Therefore, couples are called to practice self-control and establish healthy physical boundaries. Guarding the heart. Courtship encourages emotional and physical purity to protect both individuals from the consequences of sexual sin. Two more than three is community and accountability. Evolving the family, so it's a bit similar to the other one, the worldly view. Traditional courtship often involves the input and oversight of parents, pastors, or trusted church elders to provide wisdom and accountability. And shared faith. Believers are strongly encouraged to court and marry within the faith to protect their spiritual walk. Not just to protect their conversations then, but to protect their spiritual walk and ensure mutual values. And finally is number four, preparation for sacrament covenant. Lifelong commitments. Because the church views marriage as a sacred lifelong covenant, courtship is treated as the training ground for that permanent union. And it says pre-cana preparation. Most churches require engaged couples to go through a structured marriage preparation kind of course, I guess, before the wedding to ensure they understand the serious responsibilities of marriage. So, as I read that, really, from the worldview to the church view, there's obviously some similarities, and obviously from the church aspect, it's more focused on God over everything, both people aim towards God, make sure that you're marrying someone who's in the same mentality as you with your faith and the ways you think about, you know, faith and scripture and your belief. So it's just easier then to have, not just to be together, but it's also easier for your own solo walk to be strong with God then, because otherwise, if you're with someone who's always challenging you on what you believe or doesn't even believe what you believe, your own solo life could become harder, I guess, because it's like the classic thing of saying, you know, hang around with people of a similar faith or values so that it rubs off on you, kind of thing. But if you're married to someone who's completely doesn't get what you're on and doesn't understand your belief, then that's going to be very tough. That's going to be hard to live with, and it's going to, I would guess, it's going to affect your own faith and belief over time. But yeah, most of it's similar, apart from obviously the end part. Obviously, like, a lot of churches do that, not all of them, but some of them do that, where they offer a kind of like a course, like a marriage preparation course to couples, and they won't even marry them unless they've done this course to make sure that they're serious about the union that they're about to get into. Anyway, so that is something I just wanted to talk about and show you, first of all. But we are going to get into what the group have said after the break of a new music double play. And today, we are going to have music from Peyton Goldstone and Amanda Hagel. So Peyton Goldstone, first of all, and his track, Call on His Name. Originally based in Newark, New Jersey, he grew up singing in choirs and writing songs by the age of 12. Then he moved to Tucson, Arizona, where he now lives.
And this new single from him encourages you to call upon Jesus in the good and the bad times, because he always hears and answers. And the second song by Amanda Hagel is called Built That Way. And actually, I received an email today from her agent saying that she's just released a music video for this one today. So the track is called Built That Way. So look up Amanda Hagel, Built That Way, and you can check it out on YouTube, no doubt. Growing up on a farm near Lancer, Saskatchewan in Canada, Amanda has become known for creating music that uplifts and empowers, including this song, which reminds us to remain grounded, heart-centered, and connected to God. So this is New Music Double Play. You've got Peyton Goldson, first of all, with Call On His Name, and then Amanda Hagel, Built That Way.

0: New music double play there, and the Patent Goldstone was the first song, first artist, and his song was Call On His Name. And right then was Amanda Hagel with Built That Way. So straight back into today's hot topic then, and we are talking about courtship. And now we're going to hear from the group, my WhatsApp group, with three people that have joined me today. And these are the talking points I gave them. So I said, how should two practicing Christians get to know each other leading up to marriage? How important is a foundation of friendship inside of a marriage? And what are the dangers of being too intimate during courting? Like I say, I've got John, Julie and Elizabeth joining me. I'm going to play them in order, starting with John.
1: Andy, this is Apostle Dr. John E. Ross. The Bible encourages courtship as a process of building a relationship rooted in love, faith, respect, and shared devotion to God. The biblical principles of courtship is more than romance. It's a spiritual and relational journey. The Bible emphasizes that relationships should honor God, reflect His love, and be grounded in mutual respect and shared faith in Christ. Just like Christ is the head of the church, He is also the head of our relationships. Proverbs 3:3 and 1 Corinthians 13:4-7. It is a time to discern character, ensure spiritual compatibility, and cultivate patience, honesty, and sacrificial love. You can find all of that in Philippians 2:5 and John 3:3-8. God's design for companionship is highlighted in Genesis

0: 13 and 5. Andy, the number one thing is seeking God's guidance ensures that the relationship aligns with His will and purpose, helping couples grow spiritually together while preparing for a Christ-centered marriage. You find that in Proverbs 3, 5 through 6, and 1 John 4 and 7. Patience and intentionality are encouraged, allowing the relationship to develop naturally under God's direction. The Bible instructs the believers to flee sexual immorality and honor one another's body. You'll find that in 1 Corinthians 6, 18 and 2, and Timothy 2 and 22, where couples are encouraged to prioritize God above all else, avoid idolatry of a partner and flesh. Matthew 10 and 37, Galatians 5 and 20. Mutual love, respect, and kindness should guide interactions, fostering a safe and nurturing environment for emotional and spiritual growth. So you want to take your time, you want to ask God's will and allow Holy Spirit to lead and guide you every step of the way.
1: Good afternoon, Andy. Hi, everybody. Julie here. Okay, courtships. Well, I grew up when I was young in a church that did practice courtships, and they would literally have specific rules for it. You had to be 16. You couldn't wear any makeup. They told you what you could and couldn't wear. You were actually counseled on, what you could and couldn't do on a date. Hold hands, that kind of thing. Definitely no kissing. And then also, you knew that after the date, you would have to confess. So they kind of held that over your head too. But in today's world, I'm not affiliated with any churches that have like strict courtship rules. But the churches I've been involved in have had great youth groups and great youth pastors that teach God's core values and morals about abstaining before marriage, and then also consequences of what could happen if they don't abstain. And so they get to do a bunch of group dates together, which is a lot of fun for them. So they learn how to interact, but they also get instruction on what's acceptable and what's not acceptable. And so I think that's the best thing people could do with their children ages 12 to 18. Make sure they're in a really good youth group, and there's a youth pastor that talks about God's word and what he sees courtship or dating should be. And so hopefully they will grow up with a foundation, but also it's up to the parents to know their children and understand if they are responsible or not and whether they should or should not go on a date. Children mature at different ages, and so depending on the situation, I think the parents have a lot to do with making sure that their children are going and hanging out around with people that are like-minded and grounded in God's word. And so hopefully that would set them up for a foundation for a great marriage in the future. But other than that, I don't know of any churches if they still have certain rules or anything. So maybe somebody else does. But as for me, youth groups, I think, are a great way to keep children safe and learn about God's word and how to interact with other children at their age. All right, you guys have a great week. Bye.
2: Hi, Andy. Hi, everybody, on this very warm, sunny Bournemouth afternoon. I hope everyone's keeping safe and got suntan lotion on. So this afternoon we're talking about courtship. How do Christians get to know one another in a safe and edifying way that is pleasing to God? I used to be with Youth with the Mission for some years, and they have a very strict dating policy, particularly if you're doing any of their training courses. In fact, when you're doing a training course, any kind of romantic relationship is off limits. And when you're on staff, you have to really pray with your leader.

0: leaders to discern if this is the right thing in God's sight. Because, of course, in an environment where there's lots of young people together in outreach, in prayer, in ministry, you do get close very fast because you're sharing intense relationships. And, of course, to keep people safe and keep them from making mistakes, they had to put rules into place. So I do actually believe in all of that. Some people found these guidelines somewhat draconian. However, for me, it really was a godsend insofar as I felt it protected me from doing anything silly. In fact, I was single all the way up to into my 40s. Not by choice, just circumstance, traveling the world, seeing other things, going here and there. But during all that time, I managed to keep myself pure and with God's help was able to resist any sorts of temptations to become over intimate with anybody. This is another reason I think often committed Christian couples get married very young. We know of quite a few who have come out of Moorlands College and get married almost immediately, obviously have found their soulmate, like-minded people, and in order to avoid any temptations of a sexual nature, they get married quickly. So I'm not advocating either way, but I'm saying it is possible to stay celibate with God's help. And then, of course, your other question, Andy, was how do you get to know one another? Well, in my view, the best way is in groups, but also by discussion, talking to one another, praying together, discerning God's will for whether you should be together or not. And I know of many couples who have had words from the Lord about their relationship, and they remain very happily married many, many years later. So it's another area that if we choose to give our lives over to God, He will honor that, and He will help us, and He will bless us. That's it for today. Thank you.
1: Brilliant stuff then. So, good views from John, Julie, and Elizabeth at the end there for today's topic, courtship. Moving on then, you're going to hear from Paul Payne, 8-7, with his track Too Soft, and Jeremy Camp, Reflector. Anyone I can be.
2: Waking on my face, on my life soft. God put up blessings, I'm the biggest boss. Money up for me, got the mightiest touch. Living life.

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Thanks for joining me today then. Enjoy the rest of your Monday and the week ahead. Enjoy that sun, but be careful. Wear your sun protection. Obviously, look cool. Wear the sunglasses too. Drink lots of water. And I'll catch you next Monday. One more song for you is from Lauren Daigle, and it's Oh Lord.

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3: It's great to have you with me again for this week's Jazz Show, and we've got a host of delights for you this week. We've got some Frank Sinatra, some Lou Donaldson from the this month's classic album, even some Isaac Hayes thrown in. But first of all, we start with some Saint Germain.

Morning, Johnny, baby. I got a moment on to you, baby. I got a moment on to you, baby. Come on.

The Hope FM Jazz Show with Luke Brown.

That track was Richard Elliott and Chill Factor from Smooth Sax, 1999. First track there was Saint Germain and Sure Thing. Saint Germain represent house music cross with new jazz. Well, I think now a bit of the Dirty Dozen Brass Band.

celebrating funk, bebop and New Orleans jazz style, the Dirty Dozen Brass Band and Do It Fluid. Now, next up is someone we haven't had on this show before, representing a soul-jazz crossover. This is one Isaac Hayes.

Isaac Hayes and Pursuit of the Pimpmobile. Of course, Isaac Hayes is best known for his Shaft theme and one of the creative forces behind the Stax label. Isaac's compositions always feature sophisticated arrangements with orchestral elements. Well, now we move to 2005 and Recluse.

0: American DJ, music producer from Detroit. That track, Dust, soundtrack for dance floors across the globe. Now to this month's featured album by Lou Donaldson, Natural Soul. This is a track, Nice and Greasy.
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Johnson, simple funky blues, creating a 60s jazz soul sound. For those of you that want the technical musical lowdown, that track has a two-horn arrangement on the 9th and 10th measures. It has a pedal on beats 2 and 4, followed by a walk down in half steps on the next measure. Well, I don't know if you understood all that, but this is some Fat Freddy's Drop.

Vendors and Swing Easy, reggae band formed in 1967 with famous Jamaican musicians of the day. Ernest Ranglin, that we had on the show last week, Cedric Brooks, Jackie Mitto. Before that, the first track was Fat Freddy's Drop and Blackbird, the seven-piece band from New Zealand combining dub, reggae, soul, jazz and R&B. Well, now a modern-day singer singing 1940s retro, Eloise.

Halloween and Love Ends at Dawn from her album 1940s Retro Jazz for Classics. Now our last live song comes from the Kiel Opera House in St. Louis in 1965. Along with My Way, this was Sinatra's most famous song. Until next time, I will leave you with Frank Sinatra, Fly Me to the Moon.

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4: Welcome to this edition of the Classic Rock Show with your host, Luke Brown. Another music special week, and this week it is food related. So let's start with some black coffee.

AC/DC, of course, from Back in Black album, Have a Drink on Me. Well, about trying to buy your buddy a drink. What else? Before that, Ex-Small Faces, Steve Marriott, along with Peter Frampton in Humble Pie, and the Tina Turner penned Black Coffee. So all the tracks this week are food-related in their title. So now to the first meal of the day. This is Chris Payne and Breakfast.

Local artist Chris Payne there with Breakfast, combining elements of Prince, Bowie and Meatloaf in his songwriting. Now, life can be a minestrone. This is 10cc.

Normal Horse there with a song called I'm a Lasagna, Southampton based band. Before that, on the same sort of theme of food, was 10cc Life is a Minestrone from 1975 original soundtrack, which apparently the song just took a day to write. The fade out is pure McCartney. Now, a country music band from Atlanta, Georgia, Zac Brown, and this is Chicken Fried.

Zac Brown there, and Chicken Fried from 2005 homegrown album that was independently released as a demo album. Now, a couple of songs that we should say are a bit fruity.

was the first song recorded for the Sgt. Pepper album. The single was, of course, a double A-side along with Penny Lane. Before that, Prince, Raspberry Beret, the lead single from the 1985 album Around the World in a Day. Now, this next track is a little different from this band's normal roster of songs. This is a rockabilly country hoedown from Led Zeppelin.

from 1979, from In Through the Outdoor, Zeppelin's last album, Hot Dog, the song which came out of rehearsals playing Elvis and Ricky Nelson covers. Now, a couple of rock bands from the US, firstly from the 1979 album Night in the Ruts. This is Aerosmith and Cheesecake.

top 10 from 1990, Warrant and Cherry Pie, the hair metal anthem inspired by Def Leppard's Pour Some Sugar on Me. Before that, the Black Crowes and Blackberry. This next song was inspired by Nick Lowe drinking too many Kahlua milk drinks at a John Lee Hooker gig. This is the one and only Dr. Feelgood, Milk and Alcohol.

70s rock R&B with Dr. Feelgood there. Well, one last track to play from our food special, and this is from 1969. Everybody knows this is Nowhere by Neil Young, and he cited this song as the first grunge song. This has been a classic rock special. I will leave you now with Neil Young.

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2: 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The lines are open from 10 till 4, Monday to Friday. 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

Lynyrd Skynyrd with Sweet Home Alabama. That's from 1974. American rock band formed in Jacksonville, Florida in 1964 and active initially until 1977. They named themselves after a PE teacher, Lynyrd Skynyrd. That was at Robert E. Lee High School. It's bands with unusual names this week on the Sensational 70s with Derek here on Hope FM. This is Unusual. This is Grupo Sportivo.

Grupo Sportivo and Beep Beep Love. That's from a 1977 album called 10 Mistakes. They're a Dutch pop band from The Hague, formed by Hans Vandenberg in 1977 and still active today. They came to popularity just after the height of punk rock, and apparently their name came from a poster advertising an Italian variety act called Grupo Sportivo, which translated from Italian to Finnish means simply sports group.

Boko Haram and Pandora's Box. That's a single from 1975. They were famous for their 1967 hit, A Whiter Shade of Pale. But why the name? Well, apparently when the group formed in 1967, they needed a distinctive name, and their manager, Guy Stevens, suggested naming the band after the name of a friend's Burmese cat. The cat's actual registered name was apparently Procol Haram. That's with a U and not an O. But the name was misheard or misspelled over the telephone as Procol Haram, and the band kept that version. There you go.

Bebop Deluxe and Ships in the Night, number 23 on the UK singles chart in 1975. The founder of the band, Bill Nelson, kept a notebook of names and ideas, and Bebop Deluxe was one of those silly names he's written down, and the group chose it because it was unusual and attention-grabbing and something that would stick in people's minds. I think they were right. This is Mark the Hoople.

0: Catch the Hoop, or Do You Remember the Saturday Gigs, released as a single on the 18th of October 1970, and that was the last studio recording before Ian Hunter left the band. Their name came from a Willard Manus novel called Mott the Hoople, which is all about an eccentric who works in a circus.
1: 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Thank you very much for listening. This one's for you.

Tyrannosaurus Rex and Debra, originally released as a single in 1968, but re-released in 1962. Tyrannosaurus Rex was established by Mark Bolan in 1967, and apparently the name was chosen as a deliberate choice inspired by his fascination of mythology and fantasy. It was shortened to T-Rex in 1970.

Jethro Tull and Life is a Long Song. That's from a four-track EP from 1971, and that was the first Jethro Tull song I ever heard. The band was named after an 18th century agricultural pioneer best known for inventing that very fantastic instrument, the seed drill.

0: Grand Funk Railroad. We're an American band. That's from 1972 and a single taken from the album of the same name, the band's first Billboard number one. Sadly, it didn't chart at all here in the UK, and the band's name is a wordplay on the Grand Trunk Western Railroad, a well-known railroad that ran through Michigan.
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Van de Graaff Generator and their version of George Martin's Theme 1 from 1971, written originally as the opening and closing tune for BBC Radio 1. Now, the band were named after an electrostatic generator which uses a moving belt to accumulate electric charge on a hollow metal globe on top of an insulated column, creating very high electric potentials. That's what it says here.

0: Pink Floyd, Wish You Were Here. That's a title track to their 1975 album. Now, the band were originally called the T-Set. That was in 1965, but they needed a new name because another band was already using it. Sid Barrett, the founding guitarist and songwriter, admired two American blues musicians, Pink Anderson and Floyd Council. He merged their first names to create a unique and memorable band name. I think he did.
1: 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Thank you very much for listening. This one's for you.

Steely Dan, Ricky, Don't Lose That Number, single taken from their third album, Pretzel Logic, and that was their first album to chart in the UK. Their name was inspired by a novel by William S. Burroughs.

Chicory Tip, son of my father. Number one in the UK, Belgium, New Zealand, Spain and South Africa. The band were formed in 1967 and their name was chosen by their bass player who saw a bottle of coffee, probably camp coffee, which contained chicory, and they just decided to call the band Chicory Tip.

0: Plateau and Calling Occupants of Interplanetary Craft. That's the original version from their 1976 debut album, 3.47 EST, written by band members John Woolershock and Terry Draper, and made famous by the Carpenters in 1977. Plateau were a Canadian rock band who's named themselves after the alien in the 1951 film The Day the Earth Stood Still. Great film.
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Chuck Berry, You Can't Catch Me, recorded in 1955 at the same sessions as the classic Maybelline, which is considered as one of the most influential records of the rock and roll era. Welcome along to the Rock and Roll Hour with Derek here on Hope FM. Here's Brenda Lee.

Brenda Lee and Dynamite. That's a single from 1957. Not a huge hit, but it did give her her famous nickname, Little Miss Dynamite. And she was only just 12 years old when she recorded it. Gonna

coasters and searching, released in 1957 and became one of the coasters' biggest early hits. It's a perfect example of their signature style, funny storytelling, rhythm and blues groove, and theatrical vocals written by Jerry Lieber and Mike Stoller. They also wrote this.

John Lennon and Stand By Me, originally recorded by Ben E. King, that was in 1961. John Lennon's version was a single taken from his 1975 album entitled Rock and Roll. The single just made it into the UK top 30 at number 30, but the album did a lot better. It got to number 6 on the UK album charts. Here's Elvis Presley.

Elvis Presley and A Little Less Conversation. That's the Elvis versus JXL remix. The original version was recorded on the 7th of March 1968 at Western Recorders in Hollywood, and the song was used in the Elvis film Live a Little, Love a Little. In 2002, Dutch DJ producer Tom Holkenberg remixed the song using Elvis's original vocals, and it spent 4 weeks at number one on the UK Singles Chart.

Jimmy Jones and Handyman, stuck at number two on the US Billboard Hot 100. That was in 1960. This is what kept it off the top spot.

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Charlie Gracie with his backing band, The Wildcats, and Honey Honey, a single released in 1954. From Honey Honey to Jenny Jenny, this is Little Richard.

Little Richard and Jenny Jenny. That's a single taken from his debut album. Here's Little Richard and the single peaked at number 10 on the Billboard Hot 100 in 1957.

Lita Rosa from Liverpool with Lucky Lips. That's a single from 1957, written by Jerry Lieber and Mike Stoller, and originally recorded by Ruth Brown in 1956. But it was a big hit for Cliff Richard in 1963.

Cliff Richard and the Shadows, Do You Wanna Dance? That was a B-side to I'm Looking Out of the Window, released in May 1962. However, like seven other Cliff Richard singles released between 1959 and 1963, the B-side received a good amount of airplay and made the New Musical Express UK Singles Chart in its own right, and it got to number 10.

groove. Sam Cooke with Moving and Groovin', and that comes from his 8th studio album, Twisting the Night Away, released in April of 1962. Hello to Richard and Linda, listening online at hopefm.com. You're an Ely in Cambridgeshire, big fans of Hope FM and the Rock and Roll Hour. Thank you very much for listening. This one's for you. Ooh.

0: the Belmonts, A Teenager in Love, single from 1959.
1: 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Well, it took some...

0: were covers of some classic rock and roll tracks. We started with The Beatles and Everybody's Trying to Be My Baby. That's the live version from The Beatles at the Hollywood Bowl concert album, recorded in August 1965, but not released until 1977. George Harrison on vocals and originally recorded by Carl Perkins. That was in 1957. Talking of the Beatles, next we had Paul McCartney with Blue Moon of Kentucky. That's from his 1991 album, Unplugged, the official bootleg, written by Bill Monroe in 1945 and recorded by Elvis Presley as the B-side to That's All Right in 1954. And finally, Dolly Parton with Great Balls of Fire. That comes from her 1979 album, also entitled Great Balls of Fire, and that's her cover of the Jerry Lee Lewis classic.
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1: It's time for me to go. 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
5: Sometimes things aren't what they seem. The righteous go unnoticed. The arrogant seem untouchable. And God appears to be somewhere else entirely. But appearances can be deceiving, and the book of Esther proves it. Today on Insight for Living, Chuck Swindoll recounts one of Scripture's most dramatic stories. It's found in Esther chapter 6, where Chuck reminds us that God's timing may feel slow, but he misses nothing. It's the story of a sleepless king, a forgotten act of loyalty, and an overconfident villain that all converge in a single unforgettable night. Chuck begins by reading from Esther chapter 6.
6: For the Jews living in Persia, it seemed as if all was lost. They had no protector except the queen. But how powerful was she in the shadow of the king? The sand in the hourglass was running out, and genocide seemed inevitable. And yet, in spite of the way things seemed, that's not the way things were. God was at work behind the scenes, scripting each movement on the stage. The king, her husband, had given Esther not only an audience, but also carte blanche to request anything she desired, up to half the kingdom. None of the Jews knew what was happening behind palace doors. Even Haman was too busy building the gallows for Mordecai to know anything but his desire for revenge. And so the account continues right after Esther's banquet for her husband and Haman. The scene is the king's bedchamber late at night. I'm reading for you from Esther chapter 6, beginning at verse 1, as the plot thickens. Listen carefully. During that night, the king could not sleep. So he gave an order to bring the book of records, the Chronicles, and they were read before the king. It was found written what Mordecai had reported concerning Bigthana and Teresh, two of the king's eunuchs who were doorkeepers, that they had sought to lay hands on King Ahasuerus. The king said, What honor or dignity has been bestowed on Mordecai for this? Then the king's servants who attended him said, Nothing has been done for him. So the king said, Who is in the court? Now Haman had just entered the outer court of the king's palace in order to speak to the king about hanging Mordecai on the gallows which he had prepared for him. The king's servant said to him, Behold, Haman is standing in the court. And the king said, Let him come in. So Haman came in, and the king said to him, What is to be done for the man whom the king desires to honor? And Haman said to himself, Whom would the king desire to honor more than me? Then Haman said to the king, For the man whom the king desires to honor, let them bring a royal robe which the king has worn, and the horse on which the king has ridden, and on whose head a royal crown has been placed. And let the robe and the horse be handed over to one of the king's most noble princes, and let them array the man whom the king desires to honor, and lead him on horseback through the city square, and proclaim before him, Thus it shall be done to the man whom the king desires to honor. Then the king said to Haman, Take quickly the robes and the horse, as you have said, and do so for Mordecai the Jew, who is sitting in the king's gate. Do not fall short in anything of all that you have said. So Haman took the robe and the horse and arrayed Mordecai and led him on horseback through the city square and proclaimed before him, Thus it shall be done to the man whom the king desires to honor. Then Mordecai returned to the king's gate. But Haman hurried home, mourning with his head covered.
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7: Normally, things are not as they seem. Most parents of small children will teach you that, if you don't know it already. It's when the kids get very quiet and are making no noise at all that you have everything to worry about. Probably there isn't a parent listening right now who has not done a quick investigation and found their two-year-old standing waist-deep in toilet tissue and Kleenex, or in our case, ankle-deep in bath powder, with all of the file drawers pulled out and all the files all over the floor, and he's dousing each one carefully with a quarter of an inch of bath powder. Cynthia and I have longtime friends who, with their daughter, went to a large department store, and the child got very quiet. She was sitting with her back to them, so they didn't worry about anything. They knew she wasn't lost. But she was unusually quiet while they went through the entire transaction at this large Sears and Roebuck store, and when they finished, they reached down to pick her up, and they found that all the while she had been chewing on a cigar butt she found on the floor there at that Sears store. When children are quiet, it may seem like things are fine and dandy, but chances are good they are not. Now here's another one to illustrate things are not as they seem. When things have gone wrong, it may seem like they cannot possibly get any worse. But you know and I know that they can. I heard a crazy story this past week. I have to tell you. It's about a poor guy named Johnson who all of his adult life made wrong decisions. Every choice he made was a wrong choice. If he bet on a horse, it would lose every time. If he chose one elevator over another, that would be the elevator that got stuck. Well, it became necessary for this fellow to travel about 1,000 miles away in a hurry for an overnight trip. The only way to get there was an airplane. frightened him. But to his delight, he discovered that there was only one airline that serviced that particular city. So he breathed a sigh of relief, and he got on the plane, and it took off, no problems. Can you imagine the horror of this man when he looked out the window, having been flying about 30, 40 minutes, and he saw the engine on fire? Being a Catholic, he selected his favorite saint, Saint Francis, and he said, "I have never in my life made the right choice. Why, I don't know, but I have borne my cross without complaint. On this occasion, I made no choice. Only the plane I could have taken or have taken is going down. I had to take this plane. Why am I being punished?" Right about then, a great hand reached out of the clouds and swept into the plane and pulled him out. The plane went on down and held him about 2 miles above the earth. And a great voice came, "My son, I can save you if in truth you have called upon me." He says, "Yes, I have. I've truly called upon you, St. Francis." "Ah," said the voice. "St. Francis Xavier or St. Francis of Assisi?" No. About the time you think it's as bad as it's going to get, it gets worse. Never fails, does it? Things are not as they seem. About the time you think they're never going to get worse, they get worse. And I am convinced if you and I had lived in the days of Esther, and if we had come to this particular time in our lives as a group of Jewish people living in the capital city of Susa, we would have been convinced that this was about our last night. Certainly if our name had been Mordecai. There is a pivotal chapter in this book where everything seems to change. I find in this section of the book of Esther actually not one, but four separate principles that seem to illustrate turnabout is fair play. For example, before we even get into the chapter, the first one is, when all seems lost, it isn't. It really isn't. Had we lived then, we would have thought our protection was lost. I mean, we have no advocate on the throne. The king is a Gentile. He has no interest in the Jews. Furthermore, we have no future because his close confidant is Haman, who hates the Jews, anti-Semitic to the sole of his sandals. He despises us. We have no hope. After all, in the middle of the night, we could still hear the hammering on the gallows. Can you imagine the night Mordecai must have spent as he listened to that grim reminder that the very next day the smell of death would spread across the city from his body as it is impaled on that vast pole that is being erected for his extermination? And yet the marvelous fact is, Mordecai apparently spends a full night in sleep. Even though the last verse of chapter 5 of this ancient book of Esther states that gallows 50 cubits high were being made, and in the very next, on the very next morning, Haman would go before the king and ask for the life of Mordecai. Mordecai apparently spends the night with no problem, because when all seems lost, it really isn't. Mordecai is not licking his wounds, holding a pity party, thinking, "Poor me, I'll never make it to see tomorrow night." There is somehow a sense of trust in his God. As we step into the first part of chapter 6, there is yet a second principle. When no one seems to notice, they do. Remember Mordecai's courageous decision back a number of days earlier? He heard of a conspiracy between two of the doorkeepers of the palace, where these two men were going to kill the king, lay hands on him and kill him. When he heard of that conspiracy, he told his adopted daughter Esther about it, and she told the king, she being the queen. And the king believed her, and brought the men before him and killed them before they had the chance to kill him. But you know, no one ever rewarded Mordecai for that great act. The king knew of it, of course, because he is the one who said the two men should be killed. But I'm sure he thought Esther got word from someone in the palace. Who would bother to tell him that it came from the man who lived at the king's gate? Mordecai himself. And so Mordecai is living his life, not noticed, not rewarded, and could easily have felt unappreciated until this night. Listen as I read the first three verses. During that night, and what a night it was. During that night, the king could not sleep. So he gave an order to bring the book of records, the Chronicles, and they were read before the king. And it was found that Mordecai had reported concerning Bigthana and Teresh, two of the king's eunuchs who were doorkeepers, that they had sought to lay hands on King Ahasuerus. He listened to the reading of the Chronicles, to the record of Persia, and he heard the name Mordecai, a new name to him, and unknown until now. And he stops them at this point, and he says, wait. Verse 3, what honor or dignity has been bestowed on Mordecai for this? Then the king's servants who attended him said, nothing has been done. Have you lived long enough as an adult to discover that often momentous events hang upon the tiniest trivialities? Have you discovered that? Here is a wonderful case in point. While all of Susa slept, the king is restless. I mean, of all nights to suffer from insomnia, what a night. The king knew nothing of the plan to kill Mordecai. That was Haman's plan the next morning to face him with it and to get the okay. He really knew little of the result of his decisions. He's living in a palace away from the real world. While Mordecai sleeps, while all of Susa and all of Persia sleeps, the king can't sleep. I love the first three words of verse 1, during that night. That's the way it is with God. On the 11th hour, it seems, he steps in. He does things that you would never have expected. When no one seemed to notice and no one seemed to care, there was someone. He was very much aware. Suddenly it dawned on the king that he owed his very life and throne to this obscure Jew named Mordecai. Do I speak today to some modern day Mordecai? Has it been your decision or discovery that has caused someone else to be promoted to a place of significance, and now they are in virtually a celebrity status, and you've never been noticed, never been thanked, never been rewarded? How about this? Have you done the hard, the courageous thing, and someone else got the credit? Has it been your experience that though you have done what is right, you have never been rewarded? You have never been honored. In fact, someone else has taken the glory that rightfully is yours. But it looks as though it will never come. Learn a lesson from Mordecai today, will you? The thing you will love about the man throughout the chapter and even the following is that he doesn't seem to be a man of vengeance. He doesn't take an opportunity to get back at Haman when he has Haman in a very vulnerable spot a little later on in this story, as we will hear today. He doesn't kick him in the face when it's a chance to do so. He doesn't even speak against him. Let me challenge you to guard your heart as he did. Let me have you be encouraged from the writing of a verse of scripture in the margin of your Bible here, Hebrews 6:10. Listen to the words. For God is not unjust to forget your work and labor which you have showed toward his name in that you have ministered to the saints and are ministering. I love the words, God is not unjust to forget. When no one else seems to notice, God notices. When no one else remembers, God records. We're told in the Psalms, he keeps our tears in a bottle. He will reward us for acts that are done in his name. So be encouraged today. There will come a day when rewards will come your way, as they should. Perhaps not on this earth, as happens to Mordecai, but someday God is not unjust to forget your work, your labor. This brings up a third principle from the basic axiom that things are not really as they seem. And that is, when everything seems great, it's not. Sounds like one of Murphy's laws, doesn't it? Anytime things appear to be going better, you have overlooked something, is that basic law. And I think of Haman when I hear that humorous principle. As soon as the king heard nothing had been done for Mordecai, his wheels started turning. He began to imagine what might be done. And then he had to figure out who would help him carry it out. And so in verse 4, he asks the logical question. Who is in the court? Now, Haman had just entered the outer court of the king's palace. Watch this. In order to speak to the king about hanging Mordecai on the gallows, which he had prepared for him. Is this a great moment or what? The sun begins to come up. Haman comes early, has an appointment with the king, has plans to finish off his long-hated enemy. And out of the inner court comes the word of the king, call him in, call Haman in. Haman comes in. I'm getting ahead of myself. Verse 5, king's servant said, behold, Haman is standing in the court. And the king said, let him come in. Now, if you were Haman, right, wouldn't this make a great movie? You would think, now is my chance. Just a minute, gallows, somebody will be on you. And you walk into the court of the king thinking, this is my moment. Before you can get a line out of your mouth, however, the king fills your ears with verse 6. So Haman came in and the king said to him, what is to be done for the man whom the king desires to honor? Well, now, if you were Haman, you would think of yourself. Who else talks about how much money he makes, how many kids he's got, how well fixed he is? Haman. So you think, I better put on hold the idea I was going to bring up and answer. This is my chance. I love stories like this. I love them. What is to be done for the man whom the king desires to honor? And Haman said to himself, whom would the king desire to honor more than me? Of course. This is my moment. So let's see. What could be done for me? Let's begin with the king's robe. Verse 7. Haman said, for the man whom the king desires to honor, let them bring a royal robe which the king has worn. Write that down. Royal robe, king has worn. And choose the horse on which the king has ridden. Write that down. Horse on which the king has ridden. Preferably white. And the crown on whose head the royal crown has been placed. Royal crown once placed on the head. And let the robe and the horse, can you see Haman? Let the robe and the horse and the crown be placed on this individual. And let them array the man whom the king desires to honor and lead him on horseback through the city square and proclaim before him that it shall be done to the man whom the king desires to honor. That'll do it. Great idea, says the king. couldn't have thought of something as imaginative. That's great. Now, verse 10, one of my all-time favorite verses. Take quickly the robes, the crown, the horse, and all you have said, and do that for Mordecai the Jew. Oh, no. Oh, man. This has got to be, a mistake. Who? Mordecai the Jew.
5: Haman walked into the king's court convinced this was his moment. And in a way, he was right. It just wasn't the moment he imagined. This is Insight for Living. There's an important closing thought from Chuck Swindoll coming up, so stay with us. Chuck titled today's message, What Goes Around, Comes Around. It's number 7 in his 12-part study of Esther, which ends on June 9th. While there's still time, take advantage of the companion Bible study tools we've prepared for you, including the Searching the Scriptures Bible Study Workbook and the audio CDs for Esther. All the details can be found at insight.org/offer. And then beginning on June 10th, we'll be turning to another powerful series. This time, Chuck's focus is on the amazing attributes of God. The central theme of this next study is the power of the cross of Jesus Christ. Here's Chuck.
6: You know, for almost 20 years, a colleague of mine did the same thing every single Sunday. Right before I stepped up to preach, Howie would lean over and whisper a few words into my ear. The same words, every time. Preach grace, Chuck. Preach the cross. Oh my, I can still hear his voice. And here's what I've learned. After more than 60 plus years of standing behind a pulpit, those four words are the whole ball game. Everything else is just noise. The cross isn't a decoration. It isn't the introduction to a better topic. It is the topic. Always has been, always will be. The Apostle Paul said it plainly. I determined to know nothing among you except Jesus Christ and him crucified. That's not a modest man underselling himself. That's a brilliant man who finally understood what actually changes people. Not cleverness, not rhetoric, not a carefully crafted performance. The cross, just the cross. That's why Insight for Living exists, not to put on a good broadcast, not to win awards or grow an audience, but to make sure that somewhere in a car, in a kitchen, on a phone, on a computer screen, halfway around the world, someone has a genuine, life-altering encounter with the cross we proclaim. That's not small. That's extraordinary. Join me in giving the cross our very best.
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2: 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Watch it. 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It is there all the time, blurring sin. If he can deceive people into believing that God is in all of us and therefore each one of us should be guided by his or her own feelings, then there's no need for grace.
1: Welcome to Leading the Way and a teaching series from Dr. Youssef unpacking the truths of God's grace. So listen in as Dr. Youssef begins today's message entitled, God's Grace Was in the Beginning.
2: You know, today, more than any time probably in the Christian history, the word grace is no longer amazing. The word grace is no longer challenging for our Christian walk and Christian life. We have misinterpreted, we have misused it. J.R. Packer said, today, in this kind of world we live in, grace is no longer amazing, it is boring. In this age of human rights and animal rights and every kind of rights, grace is neither needed nor appreciated. In this time, when people believe that they can be good without God, grace is no longer enthralling us. Now, whether you are a person who had grown to take grace for granted, whether you're a person who have never understood the incredible, exhilarating power of the grace of God, this series of messages I'm beginning today is designed to challenge you. It is designed to change you for good and forever. This series of messages on grace is designed to heighten your appreciation for the incredible grace of God, the indescribable grace of God. This series of messages on grace is designed to challenge you to never, ever take grace for granted or use it as a license for sin. In fact, the series of messages on grace is designed that you will experience the grace of God every waking moment of every single day. It is my prayer. The grace that I will be talking about is that grace that God exclusively gives to those who are the followers of His Son, the Lord Jesus Christ. That is the kind of grace I'm going to talk about. Because theologians have another type of grace, they call it common grace. What do I mean by common grace? What do they mean by common grace? Common grace means that the sun shines, the scripture said, upon the righteous and the unrighteous. The rain comes and blesses the righteous and the unrighteous. That's common grace. Common grace is that all people enjoy the beauty of God's creation, whether they are believers or not. Common grace is that so all people enjoy the blessings of creation, the blessings of life, because of the common grace of God, whether they are believers or not. But the grace of God of which I'm speaking is that grace that is exclusively given to those who belong to His Son Jesus. That grace that is unmerited favor, that you didn't have to do anything for, that was given to you freely and free of charge. Undeserved kindness that God showed toward you and showed toward me. That is the irresistible grace, an inexhaustible grace that I want to talk about. Now, in introducing this subject, I want to tell you something about the God of grace and the grace of God. You say, what's the difference? There is a world of difference between the two. The God of grace, the grace of God. Now, I want you to keep that distinction in your mind as we go through this series of messages. God is infinite. His grace is not. God has no end, but His grace does. God is eternal, but His grace is not. There is a time that is coming upon the world when God's grace will come to an end and judgment will be the order of the day. That day is coming. And that is why we exhorted in the scripture again and again and again and again and again and again. Please receive the grace of God while it is may be found. Today is the day of salvation. Don't harden your heart. Don't get too busy with life and forget and neglect the grace that's available to you. And I want you to listen very carefully as we keep that distinction in mind. The grace of God and the God of grace. In order to understand the God of grace and the grace of God, it will help you live above life's mediocrity. To understand the grace of God and the God of grace, it will help you live above the humdrum of life. I want to tell you something. The grace of God and the knowledge of that grace is the greatest thing that you can remember in the midst of your troubles. It is the greatest thing to remember in the midst of your difficulties. It is the greatest thing that you can remember in the midst of your disease and sickness. It is the greatest thing because it's going to lift you up so high. I know because I practice focusing on the grace of God on a daily basis. And the first time we encounter the God of grace is in the book of Genesis chapter 3. Please turn with me in your Bibles to Genesis chapter 3. And there we're going to encounter the God of grace in the Garden of Eden. Here in the garden, Adam and Eve had the perfect job. I mean, they had the perfect job environment. They had loving and caring co-workers. At least I'm assuming they loved each other. You know, Adam and Eve had to work together. In fact, I remember a lady told me years ago when her husband was retiring, she said, I told my husband, I said, I married you for better, for worse, but not for lunch. Well, Adam and Eve were having lunch every day. And in one of those lunches, they got into trouble. Here's what they were told. They were told by the Lord, everything belongs to you. Everything is yours. Run the whole thing. You are in charge of everything. Only one thing, and that is the tree in the middle of the garden. The fruit of that you do not touch. Everything in the world is theirs, except for that tree and its fruit. Let me just stop here for a minute and warn those of us, all of us, those of us who say that if I only have this or that, I'll be fulfilled. You won't. You can have the whole world, and the one thing you could not have, you want. I mean, that's what's happening here in the garden. I mean, you know, just twitching. They want the one that was told not to have. So they ate from the tree. But you know what the bottom line is? The bottom line is that Adam and Eve were offended that God told them what to do. They did not like to be told what to do. And if that sounds familiar, write your name down. Here's what Adam and Eve were saying. Adam and Eve were saying, what do you mean we can't eat from this tree? This is my garden, and God said so. I'm in charge here, and God said so. Yes, that's half truth. That's what God said, but that's not all what God said. You see, deception always starts with half-truth. God said you're in charge, but not this tree. You don't touch it. Just as millions of Christians are offended by the fact that God says, I am going to bless you and give you everything, but the tithe belongs to the Lord. Oh, they don't like that one. Beloved friends, I want to tell you, here's really the crux of the problem. God said you eat from this tree and you die. Satan said, you eat from the tree and you're going to live. And you take your pick. I really don't think Eve immediately says, well, I'm going to side with Satan. I really don't think that happened because of the continuous tense there. I won't bore you with the details. I think he kept coming. He kept coming, kept telling her, kept telling her. But I really think Eve came to a point in her life of saying, I'm going to decide for myself. I really am going to decide. I'm going to test this, and I'm going to see how it's going to work. Eve decided to put the fruit under a pragmatic test. I just want to check its nutritional value. We big on that, aren't we? And then she decided to put it under aesthetic value. Would it look nice in the living room? Would it look nice in the house, you know? Then she decided to put it under an intellectual test. Will I gain experience? Will I gain new insight? Will I become wiser and more careful? Needless to say, of course, that the fruit, as far as Eve was concerned, passed all those tests. Not only that, but she shared the good news with her husband. From that time on, these facets of the one temptation are being repeated on a daily basis with precision. With precision, millions of times on a daily basis. The facets, what are they? Number one, God is not good. If he's good, he would not tell me to do something that I don't want to do. He would not tell me not to do something that I want to do. God must not want me to be happy. Facet number two. God may have given us the Bible, but the Bible is at odds with modern science. The Bible is at odds with modern psychology. Therefore, the Bible must be wrong. Facet number three. Unless I can be free to do whatever I want, I cannot be truly fulfilled in life. Mingle those in your mind, mill over them. Mix them together, and you're going to find that these are the essence of temptation. Adam and Eve's temptation is precisely the temptation of today. It's not changed. It's the same devil. Their disobedience and fall is a true picture of the state of all of humanity without Jesus Christ. Their rebellion is against the Almighty God, their rebellion against the Word of God, their rebellion against the authority of God, their rebellion is against the Word and the command of God. But that's not the whole story. I want to tell you something. Whether these intellectual elites who place themselves above God like it or not, whether they acknowledge it or not, God owns the universe. And he's going to run his universe any which way he wants. And most times they ain't going to like it. But that's okay with God. You see, God's justice requires that sin must be judged. That's the justice of God. God's justice required that sin must be punished. That is the justice of God. God said to Adam and Eve, that refusal to do what God said to do leads to death, and no amounts of excuses are going to help. They're just not going to help. That's the justice of God. See, you have to understand the justice of God before you can understand the grace of God. You really do. Because without understanding the justice of God, grace will be of no consequence to you. Do you know what Adam and Eve's excuse really was? I know what they said. But you know who really they were blaming for their rebellion and disobedience? Yeah, they were blaming God. God, you gave me this woman. You gave it to me. It's your problem. It's your fault. He goes to Eve and Eve says, well, it's your fault. You created this creature. Adam said, it's your fault, God. Eve said, it's your fault, God. And you know what? We've been making those same excuses ever since. Well, I'm sure probably some of you by now are saying, now, wait a minute, where is that grace he's going to talk about? He said he's going to talk about grace. Well, that's a good question. See, what I'm doing is I am putting up the screen of sin before I can project grace on it. I am painting the picture of sin before you can see the light of grace. For it is only in the context of sin will you appreciate, understand, be exhilarated by the grace of God. Listen to me carefully, please. Modern day deception of Satan in the world today is to blur sin. To blur sin. See, once you blur sin, there's no need for grace. Am I right? So if he can get people, if he can get everybody saying, well, there's no such thing as sin. If really sin is not a sin, it's just a mistake. And who doesn't make a mistake? Everybody makes a mistake, you know. Everybody makes a mistake. I mean, you don't need grace. You just keep making mistakes. That's why he likes to blur sin and the consequences of sin and the danger of sin and the enormity of sin and the sinfulness of sin. Watch it. Watch it in the movies. Watch it on television. It is there all the time, blurring sin. If he can deceive people into believing that God is in all of us and therefore each one of us should be guided by his or her own feelings, then there's no need for grace. And then when we get into trouble, of course, we try to make excuses just like Adam and Eve did. But no amount of excuses are going to help in the day of judgment. I want to tell you three very quick things about the God of grace and see how he dealt with sin and rebellion. First, Adam and Eve did not immediately die. That's the first act of grace. Justice said they must die. God's grace came and says, yes, spiritually they will die, but physically I'm going to spare them. That's what the grace of God does. God said, the day you eat from the tree, that day you die. That's justice. But grace comes in and says, I will give you time to repent. Let grace work one more time. And God is going to give them time. Time to do what? Time to believe on the Savior that is coming to the world. You say, how can you get that from Genesis chapter 3 that Jesus is coming into the world? What is it actually in verse 15? I want to tell you something. Today, if you're not a follower of the Lord Jesus Christ and you're still alive, and I'm assuming you are because you're listening to me, you only have one reason why you're still alive, and that is that God may give you another opportunity to hear of the message of the grace of God and believe in Him and turn to Him. That's why you're still alive today. Secondly, the God of grace promised them a redeemer. Why? To undo Satan's deception. Look at verse 15 of Genesis 3. Here is the first announcement of the gospel of the Lord Jesus Christ. Mark it there in your Bible. Verse 15 of Genesis 3. Adam and Eve at the time did not comprehend all that God is saying about the coming Redeemer, about the coming Savior who's going to be the descendant of Eve. They did not comprehend all that. But they knew enough. They understood enough, and we have several evidence for that. The reason they named their first son Cain, because Cain means, here he is. He must be the Savior that he told us is coming. It took thousands of years before you hear the fulfillment of Genesis 3:15 in the words of Gabriel to Mary. And you shall call him Jesus, because he shall save his people from their sins. God always fulfills his promises, no matter how long it take. Not only that, the God of grace did not let them die as they should have. Not only that, the God of grace gave them the promise of the Redeemer. But thirdly, the God of grace saved our first parents. How? Verse 21 of Genesis 3. We are told that after Adam and Eve believed in God. Watch the sequence here. After they believed in God, the Lord made garments of skin, and he clothed them with those garments. And to do

0: that would have his blood shed on Calvary, so that whomsoever comes to him in repentance and faith, believing in him, will be saved. Amen. You and I are the guilty sinners, and the innocent was slain. And when he was slain on the cross of Calvary, he gave all those who believed in him, all those who follow him, a garment of righteousness. And it is that garment of righteousness that makes us acceptable to God the Father. It is that garment of righteousness that makes us justified before God the Father. Not all the good works in the world will ever get you there. Only the righteousness of Jesus Christ imputed on you and on me. Adam and Eve expected to die. Adam and Eve deserved to die. Adam and Eve should have died. But the God of grace, instead, they found life. And God is offering eternal life through his Son, even now. Being surprised by the grace of God should be the story of every one who have experienced the grace of God. Being continuously and constantly awed by the grace of God should be the lifestyle of every disciple of Jesus Christ.
1: 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And if what you heard from Dr. Youssef has stirred some questions about your relationship with Jesus, consider a conversation with a Leading the Way pastor or counselor. 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
3: Life in Israel has changed. 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